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2: Good morning, I'm Lee Harrison. Jewish Australians are preparing to give evidence on the first day of the Royal Commission into anti-Semitism in the wake of the Bondi terrorist attack. The five-week hearing will investigate concerns Australia became complacent about safety of the Jewish community despite repeated warnings. The Executive Council of Australian Jewry says it'll be the most significant investigation into anti-Semitism in the country's history. The Albanese government will use this month's budget to make Medicare urgent care clinics permanent across Australia. Nelson Scott reports.
3: Since urgent care clinics first opened in 2023, they've operated on a trial basis, with investment originally set to end in June. But Assistant Treasurer Daniel Molino says they've become a critical part of our healthcare system.
4: They've been used, I think, over 3 million times.
3: Labor has committed close to $2 billion in the budget to make the 137 bulk billing clinics permanent. The government says this will reduce pressure on emergency rooms and assist people dealing with cost of living pressures. While yet to comment on the specific proposal, the opposition's Matt Canavan says any measures included in the document need to improve people's lives.
5: It's focused on increasing the incomes and living standards of all Australians.
3: The budget will be delivered on May 12.
2: The opposition is urging the federal government to extend cuts to the fuel excise beyond the 30th of June. Labor halved the levy by 26 cents a litre in April due to the Middle East war causing high fuel prices. With the Strait of Hormuz still mostly closed, Nationals MP David Littleproud says the relief will likely need to be extended.
6: The bombs are going to continue to drop, and so therefore the straits are going to continue to be blocked, and that means we're going to have supply issues. That's going to put more pressure back on prices, and I think the government is going to have to keep some flexibility around that support. Mm-hmm.
2: It's been revealed that organised crime is behind the spate of hospitality fire bombings in Melbourne. At least 14 pubs, bars and restaurants have been attacked in the last 2 months. The criminals soliciting venues to sell their illegal alcohol, firebombing those who refuse. Medical experts warn the illegal spirits can pose serious health risks. Upper House MLC David Limbrick says Victoria's liquor inspectors can't test for methanol, a common ingredient in the illegal alcohol products.
7: But the licensing inspectors, they're just checking for compliance with, licensing laws. They don't check the actual products. The government doesn't have a testing facility to test for high levels of methanol, and we've been having to send it to other states.
2: In other news, WA police are investigating a crash after a female motorcyclist died on a major Perth highway. Police believe her bike collided with a ute at the intersection of the Tonkin and Albany highways. The 61-year-old was rushed to hospital but couldn't be saved. An American budget airline, Spirit, has ceased operations, leaving thousands of passengers with cancelled flights. This is Air News. Round 9 of the NRL wrapped up yesterday with all the results. Here's Terry Daniel.
8: It was a huge victory for the Cronulla Sharks over the West Tigers, 52-10 at Shark Park. Cronulla led 18-10 at half-time before scoring 6 unanswered tries in the second half in front of more than 14,000 fans. And the Newcastle Knights have held off a late surge from the South Sydney Rabbitohs to claim a 42-38 victory in front of a Newcastle home crowd. Coach Justin Holbrook says the team had to bounce back.
9: We were actually behind the scoreboard. We had to win it twice, and we're good enough to do that. So that's great character led by KP and all the boys. You can drop your heads there and fall away.

0: Wellington 2-1 in the first leg of their A-League Women's semi-final. 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
2: Hello there, I'm Terry Daniel. Next Tuesday's budget is expected to show savings are being made as a new poll reveals a lift in the Prime Minister's popularity. Federal politics editor Michael Packey with more.
3: The latest Redbridge poll published in the Financial Review shows Anthony Albanese has managed to get some voters back on side. His personal standing has improved over the past month, mainly on the back of the government's handling of the fuel crisis. But whether this can be sustained remains to be seen, with next Tuesday's budget the key test. Treasury has today revealed the financial blueprint will show the government is saving more than it spends. Redbridge says after preferences, Labor retains a lead of up to 10 points against both One Nation and the Coalition.
2: The federal government has played down suggestions it's considering leasing submarines from Japan. The Japanese Prime Minister is in Canberra today, holding talks with Anthony Albanese on defence and energy. There are calls for Australia to consider leasing submarines from Tokyo in case the AUKUS pact falls through. But Foreign Minister Penny Wong says the deal with the United States is full steam ahead.
4: We have a plan on submarines, and that plan is AUKUS, and that plan is meeting its milestones. It's a big project. We're focused on it because we believe that's the best capability for Australia.
2: The first public hearings for the Royal Commission have launched in the wake of the Bondi Beach terrorist attack. Members of the Jewish community are preparing to outline their experiences with anti-Semitism. Alex Ripchin from the Executive Council of Australian Jewry is one of several community leaders scheduled to give evidence. He says the proceedings are an important step towards eliminating hatred.
5: We have to end the madness in this country which has allowed extremism and support for terrorism to thrive in plain sight. We have to stop the radicalisation and incitement. And this should hopefully be the start of that process.
2: The Melton train line in Melbourne will be electrified. Victorian Transport Minister Gabrielle Williams says 9-car trains should be on the Melton line by next year, boosting capacity by 50%.
6: These western suburbs of Melbourne are not only some of the fastest growing in Victoria, but some of the fastest growing in the nation, which makes sense of our investments in stage one of Melbourne Airport Rail, particularly around that Sunshine precinct, ensuring we can get more train paths through that really important junction.
2: Loved ones are hoping a $1 million reward will help finally solve the suspicious disappearance of a woman who hasn't been seen in almost 30 years. Then 51-year-old Marion Barter was last seen at a bus depot in Queensland and is believed to have travelled overseas before returning months later under a different name. Daughter Sally Layden says it's been a long wait for answers.
7: The coroner deemed mum died on the 15th of October, on or around the 15th of October 1997. She'd just turned 52 as well. So I'm the same age my mum was when she went missing. My eldest daughter is the same age I was when mum went missing. So we've done full circle in our life.
2: Briefly in other news, paediatricians hope the development of a 10-year plan to reduce obesity rates in children will help shift family eating patterns. The Generation Australia program responds to new analysis showing a child's health is now worse than that of their parents. This is Air News. The late legendary sports broadcaster Dennis Cometti

0: for West Perth and served 3 years as coach. Today's service will be attended by dignitaries, including the Premier and opposition leader, as well as acclaimed broadcaster Bruce McAvaney, who will deliver a tribute. In Perth, Chelsea Bowden.
1: Turning to NRL, and West Tigers coach Benji Marshall is refusing to blame the Jerome Luai contract news for his side's thrashing at the hands of the Cronulla Sharks. Days after confirmation Luai will move to the new PNG side in 2028, the Tigers were thrashed 52-10. But Marshall says it's no excuse.
2: We've had things that have been distractions all year, like outside in, to be fair. So it's no excuse. If anything, like, I probably need to look at, from a coaching point of view, what I did during the week that made us change our mindset and the way we want to play.
1: Manly's unbeaten run under coach Kieran Foran is over, losing to Penrith 18-16. And the Knights won a thriller over the South Sydney Rabbitohs. Australian Independent Radio News.
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2: Hello there, I'm Terry Daniel. The federal government says it will use a bigger-than-expected revenue windfall to pay down debt. Higher inflation and soaring commodity prices has helped increase the nation's war chest in the short term. Treasurer Jim Chalmers says he's preparing to deliver a responsible budget next Tuesday.
3: There will be more savings, there will be more spending restraint. We will save more than we spend, and we will bank the upward revisions to revenue as well. We did this in December in the mid-year update, and we will do it again in May.
2: There are calls for Australia to lease submarines from Japan if the AUKUS deal falls through. The Japanese Prime Minister is in Canberra for annual talks with the Australian Prime Minister. A former defence analyst suggests subs from Japan should be the plan B if AUKUS falls over. But former Senator Rex Patrick says there shouldn't even be a plan A.
4: No, we should not have a plan B for AUKUS. We simply shouldn't have a plan A that is AUKUS. That project is a disaster in waiting. And we note that it's a $368 billion project. We've seen the cost has blown out already. So, and understand it is the taxpayer that pays the cost. We know it's hugely risky.
2: New analysis suggests one in four Australian workers were underpaid their superannuation between 2018 and 2023. Lee Harrison has more.
5: The total underpaid was over $24 million. Super Members Council Chief Executive Misha Schubert says unpaid super hits women, young people and low-income earners the hardest.
6: Unpaid super is a silent pay cut that's costing Australian workers $24.4 billion in the last 5 years alone. This is money Australians have earned but never been paid, and it's leaving millions of Australian workers significantly poorer at retirement.
5: Payday super laws will come into effect from July, requiring all employers to pay super at the same time as wages. Lee Harrison, Air News.
2: Victorian Premier Jacinta Allan has welcomed a decision by teachers to back down from strike action planned on Budget Day tomorrow. The Education Union will suspend planned stop work action for 2 weeks to maximise its chances of securing a 35% pay rise over 3 years. The Premier assures talks are continuing.
7: I'm pleased to see the reports this morning from the Australian Education Union that they are putting a hold on their planned industrial action, and I think families would be relieved to see that. And it's a demonstration that the negotiations have been going strongly.
2: The Queensland Premier has unlocked state-owned land to the private sector to build the infrastructure required to store and refine fuel in Queensland. Expressions of interest are now open to companies to develop near six ports from Townsville through to Brisbane. David Grisafulli says there's been plenty of interest already.
8: We opened yesterday the official portal pointing people to those directions, but we've already had people express the opportunity to try and take charge and take control again.
2: And a new survey has found more than 20% of younger Australians are increasingly using cash as a deliberate budgeting tool. Sally Tyndall at Canstar says cash stuffing is on the rise.
9: Get paid. You go to the ATM, you withdraw your entire salary, seems extreme, right? You take it home and then you put it into different envelopes or folders for certain purposes.
2: This is Air News. In the NRL, ladder leaders Penrith are hailing their performance while a man down after edging out the Manly Sea Eagles 18-16. Jack Cogger was sent off with 14 minutes to go for a high tackle. Penrith captain Isaiah Yeo says it was a nerve-wracking moment in the match.
10: A 10-minute period probably could have put us really on the back foot, but I thought yesterday they came up with a few errors there, but I just thought we were able to sort of control the sort of first 5-6 minutes of that. And even when you're doing that, you're sort of gaining energy as well, so that's never a bad thing when you're down to 12.
2: A world-class athlete is returning home to the Gold Coast to join the Titans NRLW side. Sarah Patterson reports.
11: Tegan Levi has been a member of Australia's Rugby Sevens squad for the past 6 years. In 2022, she enjoyed Triple Crown success, winning gold at the Commonwealth Games, the Rugby Sevens World Cup and the Rugby Sevens World Series. Now she's making the switch to join the Titans for the upcoming NRLW season in what is a massive coup for the club. Sarah Patterson, S Sport.
2: Oscar Piastri has clinched another Formula One podium, finishing third in an action-packed Miami Grand Prix. The Aussie started from seventh on the grid to finish behind teammate Lando Norris. And thousands of people are expected to fill the stands of Perth Stadium this afternoon to honour the life of legendary sports broadcaster Dennis Cometti. Australian Independent Radio News.
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13: And here is your weather forecast for this week. It's currently 17.7 degrees. There is a shower or two potentially about a bit later on in the day. And the forecast maximum today is 19 degrees. And for the week ahead, tomorrow, showers about again, up to 3 millimetres, 17 degrees is the forecast top. Wednesday, showers increasing, 18 degrees is the forecast maximum. Thursday, a very chilly 10 degrees, 4 degrees overnight, and quite a bit of rain, about potentially up to 25 mils, and a chance of hail in the morning. Friday, more showers, 15 degrees. And for the weekend, Saturday, showers and 16 degrees. And for Sunday, a shower or two and 16 degrees.
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13: It is great to be with you once again.

the day. Just looking at the graph today, it kind of is all over the shop. It went up and it's come down significantly, gone up again, and is trending down again. So we'll see where the day ends up. But to be honest, looking at the graph today, it's really a reflection of what's been happening in the markets over the last couple of months. Very patchy and inconsistent results for the markets. The gold price, I'll have a look at that, and then we'll come back and talk a bit more about the what's happened in the share markets. The price of Brent crude is currently $108 a barrel. And again, that number in isolation doesn't mean much. It's really what's happened with the price of oil, which is the key story here. And a couple of weeks ago, it was trading at $90 a barrel. 20th of April, 17th of April, dropped to $90 a barrel. Last week, it actually peaked at $124 a barrel on Thursday. I mean, that's a massive increase. That's almost a 50% increase within a couple of weeks. And it's come back down to $108 a barrel at the moment. And that's obviously the oil market hoping that there might be some sort of end to the events happening in Iran and the impact on the oil industry. But it's a great unknown. We'll be curious to see where that lands. The big story really in the Australian economy last week was the release of the quarterly inflation or the monthly inflation figures. And the high-level story was a really significant spike in inflation, and that was entirely predictable. Everybody saw it coming. Really, the headline story is that annual inflation jumped to about 4.6% in the year to March, which was up from 3.7% in the month before. So that's the highest inflation level since 2023, certainly well above the 2 to 3% band that the Reserve Bank aims for when it comes to inflation. And that's really important because the Reserve Bank is meeting this week to look at what they do with interest rates. And I'll come back to what the likely impact of this latest information is on interest rates in a moment. But it's interesting. And drilling into the numbers, the inflation numbers, there's some really interesting side stories to that big headline number of 4.6%. Really, one of the interesting takeaways was that the underlying trimmed mean, which is the Reserve Bank's preferred core measure, sits around 3.3%, and that hasn't really shifted. Really, what that says to us is that parts of the economy, things like discretionary spending, some services, are not actually moving very much, and they might, in fact, actually parts of the economy might actually be slowing down and cooling, which is what the Reserve Bank wants to see when they raise interest rates. So the whole point of raising interest rates is to slow the economy down, which slows inflation down, which brings it back. So this underlying figure suggests that that might actually be working. The problem, of course, is that the overall inflation number has jumped significantly. And that is 100% due to the spike in oil prices. The spike in oil prices is impacting things like the fuel we're paying for at the pump, but also groceries, energy costs are rising, all those sort of things that contribute to the high-level inflation figure is really increasing. So the question is, with inflation going up quite significantly, what is the Reserve Bank going to do tomorrow? A lot of analysts are predicting another quarter of a percent increase in interest rates, but it's interesting here. I think the dynamic of how the Reserve Bank works is going to be really fascinating here. The last interest rate rise, the minutes showed that it was a 5-4 decision on the Reserve Bank board. That is, 5 voted in favour of an interest rate increase, 4 didn't. So it's kind of a 50-50 split decision, really. Obviously, they have an uneven number of board members, which means there's always an outcome. It'll be really curious to see what the split is tomorrow, whatever happens with interest rates. Certainly, there's a lot of analysts saying that right now an interest rate increase is the wrong outcome. If the underlying trend figures are showing that people aren't spending as much anymore,
then you've really got to question whether the right strategy from the RBA would be to increase interest rates right now. I talked about stagflation a couple of weeks ago and the challenges we have with an economy that's not

0: growing, but interest rates increasing and the potential risk of unemployment increasing, the Reserve Bank has to walk a really, really delicate line here to decide whether an increase in interest rates is the right thing and whether it will actually bring inflation down. I'm certainly no economist, but from where I sit, given pretty much all of the increases in inflation are outside of the control of the government in due to the increases in global oil prices, the question is whether an increase in interest rates will actually do anything to bring inflation down. My gut tells me it won't, but there are much smarter people than me who are sitting on the Reserve Bank board who will get to make that decision. Again, the fact that it was almost a 50-50 decision last time they voted on interest rates suggests that there's a lot of people who thought it was the wrong thing to be doing to increase interest rates. And there's certainly plenty of analysts who are in that camp right now thinking that an increase is not going to do what the typical increase in interest rates does, which is bring the inflation figures down. I think we all know that really the one thing that's going to bring inflation down is an end to the war in the Middle East, because that will bring oil prices down, which will have a deflationary effect, an immediate reduction if oil prices drop back to the $60 a barrel mark that they were at some time ago. We would see petrol prices come backwards. We would see transport prices come backwards, which would mean a reduction in the cost of things we pay for, and so on and so on and so on. So that's the really curious thing for me. So there is some good news in the inflation figures. The good news is that really that core inflation hasn't radically increased in the last few months. Is it higher than the Reserve Bank wanted it? 3.3% is still 0.3% higher than their target range. 3.3 versus 3% is a long way from sort of 6% to 3%, which it was a few years ago. So the good news is that core inflation is relatively stable. That tells us the economy is actually okay. The bad news is that headline inflation figure is increasing. So I think two really, really interesting things to look out for in the next little while. First of all, what happens with interest rates this week? Will the Reserve Bank increase? Will they leave it the same? Will they do something else? They're certainly not going to reduce interest rates. So really, for me, the only two options are they increase or they leave it flat. I don't know. I'm certainly, as I say, no economist, so I don't know where they're going to go with this, but it'll be curious to see. The second thing is, of course, the federal budget is being handed down next week. Massive pressure on the government to put a budget out which actually has a positive impact on the economy, that actually doesn't increase the inflationary pressure that we are all feeling, and that actually delivers some good news to the punters out there like you and I. I think it's going to be a really curious budget to see. There's lots of stories coming out about changes to tax, lots of stories coming out today that any windfall that's come as a result of this war in terms of commodity price increases and so on, that the government's going to bank those things. They're not going to pump more money into the economy. And certainly it seems that the big, big, big items are going to be changes in the tax treatment of certain things. But I guess we all need to just sit tight and see what comes from that. Certainly as a result of all of this, there's really mixed news in the business world. There's more negative news than positive news from the digging that I've been doing, but I have been able to find a couple of positive stories. But certainly one of the challenges in the corporate world at the moment is running a business in these economic times. And there have been a couple of quite unfortunate stories that have come to the fore over the last week involving a couple of really interesting businesses going into voluntary administration. So we're going to have a chat about those, but I have found some good news as well, so I'll try and share that as well. So I'll take a short break, come back, and I'll talk about we'll start with the negative and then we'll go to the positive.
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2: No. What's that?
1: It's the Bendigo Bank branch in Healesville. It's a community-run enterprise, so a majority of profits are reinvested into Healesville and Yarra Glen Project.
2: Is that right?
1: Yeah. 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
2: I never knew that. 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
1: For sure. 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
1: Welcome back to Business Time at 12:23 on this Monday afternoon on Yarra Valley FM 99.1. It's great to be with you. So it's obviously challenging trading conditions for anybody out there in the corporate world at the moment, unless you're in certain industries, and there are a few industries that are actually doing quite well. But I don't think there are many business leaders who wouldn't pretend that it isn't a challenging time to be in business. And as a result of that, we are seeing some well-known and lesser-known organisations finding that these conditions are leading them to having to make some decisions about how they trade. And last week, two companies entered voluntary administration that both caught my eyes, and I wanted to talk about both of them. Now, these are two organisations in radically different industries, so it's fair to say that their reasons for going into administration are completely different from each other. But I wonder whether there is a common theme in that the trading conditions that we're operating under are driving this trend towards companies going into administration. And it's worth reminding anyone who's listening that administration is not necessarily the same as liquidation. Liquidation is when a company goes bust. Administration is when a company brings in an external administrator to help find a solution to trading challenges that the company may be under. And voluntary administration is often entered into when the company sees that they need some external help. It can be driven by third-party creditors and so on, or it can just be driven by the company themselves. So two companies are both going into administration last week. One I had never heard of. The other I have a very close personal connection to, which is why that one in particular caught my attention. But I'll talk about the other company first. I'm talking about a company called AH Beard. Now, I'll confess I've never heard of AH Beard until last week. They're a mattress manufacturer. So they're an Australian mattress manufacturer. They're a 126-year-old family-owned business, and they entered voluntary administration in the last couple of weeks. Now, from what I can see, the history here is that the company has been struggling for quite some time. They've encountered a number of losses over previous years. There's talk that one of the factories closed due to unpaid rent, and it's worth saying they're an Australian manufacturer of mattresses. They manufacture locally mattresses. Again, I was a bit surprised reading this. I had no idea we had onshore mattress manufacturing in this country. The administrators have been appointed, but the business is still trading while they're looking at options to either trade out of administration or look at some sort of other arrangement. Now, again, the reasons that seem to be given, there's lots of reasons that typically contribute to these type of things. It's very rare that one specific incident will result in a company going down this path, and it seems to be the case with AHB that there's a number of different factors that have contributed to this. The first is probably an obvious point that we'd all be aware of, and that's that the cost of doing business for them has increased. So they've seen rising production costs and things like their materials that they manufacture, so the raw materials that they manufacture their products from. They've seen rising costs in labour. They've seen rising costs from energy and all of the associated costs that really contribute to running a business like that. They've also seen, though, falling discretionary spending, so people delaying big purchases. Now, mattresses are a really interesting discretionary spend. We all use mattresses every day of our life. But they're the sort of things that I think a lot of people don't really think about until they have to. So they very much firmly fit into that discretionary spending sort of category that often it's not until I think people go, this is really uncomfortable, that they might think about changing the mattress. And I've seen, you know, a lot of the mattress manufacturers, they sell these things with very long essentially lifetime warranties because they say our product will last a very long time. So it's built into us, I think, that changing mattresses is not something we do on a regular basis. And it's also not the sort of thing that typically breaks down in the same way that a refrigerator would or a TV would, that forces us to go out there and buy a new one. So I think the fact that this sits in that discretionary spending category, and we've been through a period of high inflation, high interest rates, all of the things we've talked about many, many, many times on this program, means that consumers are probably saying, I might just delay buying a mattress for another year or two. The other factor that's had a really significant impact on this particular organization is that they are facing really heavy competition from cheap imports. So mattresses are being imported from all the usual places at significantly lower prices, and that's given them a challenge to be able to compete on a level playing field. And I think that's the story for manufacturing in this country. And the big takeout for me on this one is, how can any local manufacturer really effectively compete with international manufacturers where particularly things like labour are so significantly cheaper? And I know there's a very strong push from all sides of politics at the moment. We've got to rebuild the manufacturing base in this country. Genuinely, I can't see how that is ever going to be possible for things like this, where the reality is labour costs will be probably one-tenth of what they are in Australia for a product like this. How could we ever really compete? The only way we can compete is by saying that locally made products are more expensive, but they are better quality. And I don't know whether a product like this people would pay a premium just because it's made locally or not. Don't know. But it's a really, for me, that's the big question around a company like this, been around for 100 plus years, going into administration, whether there is any realistic viability of having a local manufacturing industry for products like this. We've seen it in so many different types of products that manufacturing's been offshored because the cost of labour in particular is so cheap. Bringing it back onshore, I think, is always going to be a real challenge. This is such a sad story on many, many, many levels. Obviously, a 120-year-old company. Apparently, one of the owners was literally in tears talking to their staff about the actual situation. They employ hundreds of workers across Australia and New Zealand. They are seen as a bit of an iconic manufacturer, what they do. And let's hope that the administrator can help them find a path forward. I think that the challenge is going to be that the reality of being able to compete with international imports. So it's H. Beard. The other company that caught my eye is a company called Hudson. Hudson is a recruitment firm. And full disclosure, I worked for Hudson for 11 years. I left them a long time ago, 16 years ago, but it was the longest job I've had in my corporate career. I worked in four different states. I started with them in Perth. I moved to Melbourne with them. I went to Sydney with them. I went to Canberra with them. And I had a great, great, great career with them. They were a massive company when I joined them. Through lots of changes in organisational structure and things, the business evolved. But when I left, they were really still a very significant company. When I left, they were part of a global business. Subsequent to me leaving a few years later, there was a local management buyout and the Australian management team bought the Australian business from the global company that they were part of. So it was very much a locally run Australian business. As a recruitment company, they do a couple of things. They recruit people into permanent positions, but they also place people into labour hire type roles, contract roles, those sorts of things. So they've gone into voluntary administration, and they haven't really gone into a lot of detail about the why. Now, they're not a publicly listed company or something, so their disclosure requirements are a little bit different. But what they've said is that this is a proactive move to recapitalise their business and essentially deal with some legacy financial issues and shore the business up. Fundamentally, that's what they're saying. They're saying this is a really positive step to help them set the business up for future success. And I hope that they can do that. I certainly wish them well. As a recruitment business, they would have contracts with government, with corporates. They would place people into labour hire positions. The recruitment industry has become an incredibly competitive, very margin-driven industry. And I think Hudson going into administration is probably indicative of some of the challenges the recruitment industry faces around what has become a very margin-driven industry, where it's all about employers and large contractors are essentially looking for the recruitment firms to place people at very, very low margins. Lots of people have lots of opinions about recruitment companies, some positive, some negative. I'm not here to defend the recruitment industry at all, but I will say it's a major employer, and it does have it is responsible for helping people into permanent jobs as well as putting people into temporary and contract positions. So whatever your opinions are of the recruitment industry as a whole, these are companies that do play a major part in keeping people employed. So the fact that an organisation like Hudson, when I joined them a very long time ago, it's almost 20 years ago it's almost 30 years ago when I joined them, they were the biggest recruitment company in Australia by far. The industry has become really fragmented, lots of different players, and hence then they're certainly not the same size that they used to be when I joined them. They're a much smaller organisation than they were, but they still play a really significant role in the recruitment industry. So I wonder whether their financial issues are driven by perhaps some internal issues. They could be driven by what's happened in their industry. It could be driven by a bunch of different things. But it's a pretty sad sign for everyone involved in that organisation. They are a major employer of people themselves, and the role they play in employing people with their clients and third-party relationships, government and so on, is really significant. So two really unrelated companies, their reasons for going to administration would have nothing in common with each other. They're very, very different things. But I guess the story is that business conditions are tough, and certainly there's predictions that we might see more of this happening in the short to medium term. Let's hope that both these businesses, for the sake of their employees, for the sake of their clients, and for the sake of the economy at large, can manage to work through their admin issues and turn this around. All right, I'll take a short break and come back with some more positive stories coming out of the business world in a moment.
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1: And welcome back to Business Time at 12:41. There has been some positive news in the business world over the last little while, and I do want to share specifically a story coming out of WA because I think it's a really, really positive story about an individual from a non-traditional background who's managed to create a thriving business in a very interesting environment. So I'll come to that in a moment. But before I do that, just sticking with the big end of town, the big corporates, a couple of interesting stories coming up from the banking sector over the last little while. Last week, ANZ presented their most recent results, which showed a really significant increase in their interim profit to $3.78 billion. Now, ANZ have a new CEO, a guy called Nuno Matos, and he embarked on a very significant cost-cutting exercise to transform ANZ Bank. And he literally has cut a huge number of jobs. He's been quite aggressive about it. And he's been quite open that he believes ANZ needs that to survive. So in many respects, he is saying that his strategy is being vindicated by the fact that ANZ had a 70% increase in their statutory profit for the first half of this current financial year. And I guess the question is how sustainable that will be. With the release of the results, he actually said that he thinks Australia is likely to avoid a recession despite the global uncertainty that we're currently seeing. So he, although he has put lots of caveats around that and certainly suggested that if things don't improve, things could change quite significantly, for the moment at least, he's suggesting at least that we might avoid the worst that could come, and he's feeling relatively optimistic about ANZ's role in that. Interestingly, of the big four banks, ANZ shares are showing the most growth over the last 12 months, so certainly the investor community believes in his strategy. ANZ shares for the year are up over the last 12 months, are up by 19.5%, and that compares to Commonwealth Bank, which is up 3.4%, NAB, which is up 9%, and Westpac, which is up 18%. So certainly he's feeling relatively bullish, which is a positive thing. The other interesting piece coming out of the banking sector came from the Commonwealth Bank. So CBA has indicated that they're investing really heavily into AI research partnerships. And they're saying that the early returns on those partnerships have essentially paid for themselves. So CBA saying we are going to look at how AI can integrate with our business. And AI, of course, is the story of the moment in the business world. I was with a client last week, a consulting client, and they were saying that they are essentially being instructed to use AI as much as they possibly can to identify efficiency improvements. Now, what does efficiency improvements mean? I think that's management speak for how can we cut costs. What's the biggest cost in a consulting organization? It is staff. So I think the challenge in any human-centered organization moving forward is going to be what does AI do on staffing levels? And it's not going to increase staffing levels, I wouldn't think. It's most likely to decrease staffing levels. So certainly the banking sector at the moment feeling pretty positive, and obviously our banks really, they can't lose. When interest rates go up, they just charge more for mortgages. When interest rates go down, they charge less. They still make a margin between what they lend and what they take in terms of deposits. Now, changing gears though, I do want to talk about a story that came out of Perth. Now, full disclosure, I'm from Perth originally. I moved to Melbourne in 2004, so I've been here a very big chunk of my life now. But I did spend a chunk of my working career in Perth as well. And before I left Perth, an awards program called the 40 Under 40 was established. I think it was established in about 2001, 2002 or thereabouts. It was set up by one of the business publications over there. 40 Under 40 essentially recognises achievements for people in the business world who are aged under 40. Hence the 40 Under 40 means they give 40 awards to people under 40 years of age. I actually wasn't aware it was still running. I happened to see this headline, which is what caught my attention. And it really acknowledges achievement across a range of different categories in the business world. And because it's for people under 40, they do acknowledge entrepreneurship as well as really effective business management. And they look for really interesting stories. And they don't have a winner as such. They don't have an overall winner. They call their overall winner the first among equals, which is a nice way of saying you are the winner. We just don't want to call you the winner. It's like what they do at the Oscars these days, I think. And the first amongst equals last week was a really interesting winner, I thought. A guy called Kyle Ringen won the award last week, and he formed a business called Kanar Group. Now, the reason this caught my attention was it's not a typical business story. It's quite an atypical business story in many respects. First of all, Kyle doesn't come from a business background. He started as an apprentice auto electrician. He worked as a workshop foreman in Broome, and he set the Kanar business up in the Kimberley region. So Kimberley is a pretty tough region to run a business in. It's geographically fairly spread out, hard to get people, hard to get supplies. It's a tough place to do business in many respects. But he spotted a gap in the Kimberley region for exactly that reason. He spotted a gap for reliable, locally based trade services. So what he wasn't doing, he wasn't disrupting anything. He noticed that there was a real problem that existed, and he identified a practical solution to address that problem. So much of what we hear at the moment is about disruption. I was just talking about AI before. AI is a disruptive technology. So much in the business world at the moment seems to be about revolution. Really, I think what Kyle Ringen noticed was an opportunity to build something which would meet a significant problem. So he co-founded the Kanar Group in 2020 with his partner, and the business essentially does maintenance services, mining and civil contracting, mechanical and electrical work for remote sites. He's grown the business to 130-plus employees in about 5 years, which is really impressive growth in anybody's book. He's built a really strong presence in remote WA, and it's hard to operate. I think a lot of people... If people have never been to places like the Kimberley, it's very hard to understand why it's hard to do business there. It is massive. Anyone who has been to the Kimberley knows it's hot, it's dusty, and everything is a long, long, long way apart. Hard to get people there. I was in Kununurra a couple of years ago. It's a really remote little town, and it's hard to do business there. It's just a reality. So remote operations in places like the Kimberley are really tough because the logistics of getting things there is really tough. Getting people is hard. Retaining people is hard. You've got to train people. Everything is really tough in that location. There's lots of businesses that have done well in very traditional businesses, such as mining. But a business like this, to build a maintenance business fundamentally in that location and build it so significantly, is really impressive. One of the reasons I think he's been successful is because a lot of businesses, for all the reasons I've just said, see operating in the Kimberley as too hard. It's too far. It's too expensive. It's complicated. His positioning was the opposite of that. He positioned his business as being a local rapid response provider. They actually used their proximity to the region as a competitive advantage. So they said, we are here. We are a genuine regional business. We're not someone operating a maintenance business out of, in this case, Perth, and suggesting we can operate in the Kimberley remotely. He said, we are literally here. We're on the ground. We are your local experts. One of his defining moments in the growth of his business came about when a client suddenly needed a mining contractor. And they, as a business, weren't traditionally doing mining contracting work. But they said, give us a go, fundamentally. And they delivered a six-month mining program really successfully. It gave them the opportunity to expand what they did into mining contracting work as well as what they were doing up to that point. It gave them, I guess, the self-belief and the proof that they could expand what they were originally known for And fundamentally, their approach here was, sure, give us an opportunity, we'll work it out as we go. There's risk in that. There's risk for their clients that they might get it wrong. There's risk for them that if they do it badly, there's a reputational risk, but they were able to deliver on it. One of the reasons, and this was acknowledged in the awards process, one of the reasons that he won his awards, he really focused on local employment, has a strong emphasis on things like apprenticeships and TAFE pathways and Indigenous employment. His business strategy is very much a people business, and he emphasises that this is about having a strong focus on the people in his business and building a business around his people. He won, in this award program, he won every award that he entered. There were multiple categories, and he won the First Amongst Equals Awards, as I said, which is the top award. And the reasons were the judges acknowledged that he built a business in a really hard industry. He's created significant regional economic impact. He's managed to scale the business without having to get external funding, and he's combined commercial success with social impact. Really significant in that kind of region to engage the Indigenous community as well as young people through apprenticeships and TAFE and the like. And that was called out by the judges as a reason for awarding him the prize. So I think it's a really positive story. There's so much negativity about it at the moment. We've got to find those positive stories. This is a great example for me of something that I don't think we see enough of. I don't think we see this sort of story called out enough in the business world anymore. This is a great example of somebody building a business in what is probably not seen to be a particularly sexy sort of industry. Most business success stories we hear now are companies like Canva and Atlassian. They're building tech entrepreneurial companies, building a business out of mining and maintenance in the Broome, Kimberley region. It's dusty. It's not particularly, it wouldn't be acknowledged as being a particularly sexy sort of place, as I say. But I think it's a great example of somebody spotting a need and saying, I think I can do something to fill that need. And I think there's, in these economic conditions, there are probably lots of examples of this type of need that exists that perhaps is being either underexploited or not delivered particularly well. And I just wonder whether there might not be more opportunity for this kind of, I guess I'd call it execution of core business rather than hyping up, look at us, we're revolutionising through AI or whatever it is. This is a great example where somebody has just spotted a need, executed really, really effectively, built a solid business, and has been acknowledged by a business award program such as the 40 Under 40 in WA. Clearly, he's built a successful business for himself and his family as well. Good on him. I think anybody who's prepared to get out there and give it a go deserves respect from anybody. I think it's a great story. So I love reading stories like that. I think business awards programs certainly have their place. I've been involved in judging business awards programs in the past, and often it's the flashy businesses that get acknowledged. This is not a flashy business by any means, but it has proven that it's a successful business in a pretty tough space, and it's great to see them being acknowledged for that reason, if for nothing else. Great story. And the 40 Under 40 Awards, you can have a look. There's some other really really interesting businesses that have been acknowledged. Again, it's a very West Australian-centric thing, so not particularly a lot of the businesses in there wouldn't be known to those of us here in Victoria. But nonetheless, I think it's, I think it's a great example of really solid businesses getting some acknowledgement. All right. On that note, I'm pretty much out of time for business time today. So the 1 o'clock news is coming up. So I'll play some music up till then. I'll be back again. I'll be back after the 1 o'clock news. I've got some music to play for a couple of hours. And I'll be back again next week with some more news out of the business world. Obviously, between now and next Monday, a couple of really interesting things. The RBA decision on interest rates coming this week. And by this time next week, we'll probably have a pretty good sense of most of the things that will be contained in the federal budget, which is due next week. The tax changes that are being mooted are going to have an if they are what is being suggested, they're going to have a monumental impact, and there's going to be a very significant campaign against some of the tax changes that are being proposed by the government. So I think that's going to be really interesting to watch. Anyway, I'll take a short break, play some music. I'll be back after the 1 o'clock news. Between now and then, we'll have a bit of Chrissy Hamflett with Antenna. We'll be back with you after 1 o'clock.
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2: Hello there, this is Michael Lynch. The most responsible budget yet. That's how Treasurer Jim Chalmers describes the financial blueprint he'll hand down next Tuesday. Chalmers says there will be a short-term revenue windfall, but the money will be used to pay down debt. He maintains his budget but outline increased savings, with spending limited to areas like health and defence. Dr. Chalmers concedes that the Iran war is making the economic situation much more challenging.
3: In some years, revenue will be up a bit less than what has been speculated about, but in some years, revenue will go down, and that's because of implications of what we're seeing right now in the forecasts for growth, but also the higher exchange rate as well.
2: In another night of violent incidents across the city, a family home in Melbourne has been firebombed and five people have been arrested. Madeline Burke reports.
4: A crime scene has been set up on Chapel Street in Prahran as police investigate an attempted firebombing of Electric Bar. Five people in possession of two jerry cans were arrested in a stolen car in a nearby street around the same time, but police say they have not been linked to the attempted arson. Meanwhile, in Caulfield North, a security guard has helped a man, an elderly couple and two children climb a wall to escape their burning home after a firebombing, and in Tullamarine, a car was driven into a kebab shop and set on fire.
2: Foreign Minister Penny Wong says Australia does not need to secure a Plan B option for the AUKUS pact, stressing the defence agreement is meeting its milestones. A former defence official believes the Albanese government should consider a submarine leasing arrangement with Japan to counter the risk of the deal collapsing. Iranian state media reports say officials in Tehran have received a response from the United States to its latest peace proposal. U.S. officials have not yet confirmed if it's issued a formal reply, but Donald Trump indicated over the weekend that the proposal was unacceptable to him. Retired U.S. Air Force Commander Glenn Ignacio says it's not just the U.S. president who's under pressure to reach a deal.
5: Iran is significantly feeling a lot of pain. And the interesting part, something we learned this last week, is Iran hasn't been able to ship their oil out. And they've been trying to store it. And I guess at some point, they're going to have to shut oil wells down. And when they do that, it doesn't come back 100%. It's like only 60%.
2: In other news, $1 million reward is now on offer as New South Wales police look to solve the suspicious disappearance of Marion Barter, who was last seen in Queensland in 1997. Matilda's captain Sam Kerr is now Chelsea's all-time highest goal scorer in the Women's Super League after she scored in their 3-1 win over Leicester. And former New York Mayor Rudy Giuliani is in a critical but stable condition in hospital. The one-time close advisor to Donald Trump is being treated for an undisclosed illness. Now to finance news, where the S&P ASX 200 is down 5.50 to 87.24, and one Australian dollar is buying 72 US cents. This is Air News. The NRL's Round 9 brought to an end Manly's dream run with their defeat by the Panthers 18-16. In other games, the Sharks thrashed the Tigers 52-10, the Knights held on for a 42-38 win over the Rabbitohs, and the Roosters easily accounted for the Broncos 38-24. An important win to the Gold Coast in Round 8 of the AFL, Suns forward Jamara Ugalhagen kicking three goals in a 20-point win over GWS. Coach Damien Hardwick says his men worked very hard in pretty tough conditions.
6: It was a mature performance. I thought it was gritty, not necessarily pretty. And sometimes they're the games you need to win.
2: In Super Netball, West Coast Fever has reversed a halftime 5-goal deficit to clinch an away win over the Sunshine Coast Lightning 58-54. Oscar Piastri has finished third in an action-packed Miami Formula One Grand Prix, which was won by Mercedes Italian teenage driver Kimi Antonelli.
7: This weekend we showed that if we get track position, we can hang on to things well. You know, we were close in Japan, but we've definitely taken a step forward, and hopefully in Canada we can take another step forward again.
2: Manchester United has moved to third on the Premier League table, beating Liverpool 3-2. And Tottenham has moved out of the Premier League's relegation zone, beating Aston Villa 2-1. Australian Independent Radio News.
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10: Good afternoon. Checking out your weather this afternoon and for the week ahead. It's currently 17.2 degrees. There may be a shower or two about later on today. And the rain is pretty much here for the week. Tomorrow, showers easing up to 3 mils tomorrow. 17 degrees is the forecast maximum. Wednesday, showers are increasing, potentially up to 15 mils. Very small chance of hail in the evening and a forecast top of 18 degrees on Wednesday. Thursday, chilly day, 10 degrees, 4 degrees overnight on Thursday. A lot of rain about, up to 25 millimetres. There is, again, small chance of hail in the morning and a forecast top of 10 degrees, as I said. Friday, more showers about, up to 15 mils, 15 degrees is the forecast top. And for the weekend, showers on Saturday, 16 degrees, and exactly the same on Sunday, a shower or two, and 16 degrees is forecast. We need the rain. That really lovely bout of late sunny autumn weather we had was very welcome, but I guess winter may be on its way. So hopefully you enjoyed as much of that gorgeous weather we had over the last week or two as you could. It's great to be with you this afternoon. I'm Scott Stacey. I'm playing some music for the next couple of hours up to 3 o'clock. And today I'm focusing on new music, stuff that's caught my attention over the last month or two. And some really good stuff about, a lot of dross about these days, of course, but there's certainly some good music about. And the next couple of hours I've got music covering pretty wide range of genres, some old, I guess you'd call classic artists, as well as some new artists that are new to me, and from, I guess, what you'd call the world area as well. But I'm going to kick off with a band that's been around for now a very long time. You'd have to call them a vintage band. They're still putting new music out. We're good on them for that. This is a track they've done with Nile Rodgers, and the Nile Rodgers influence is very, very evident when you hear it. This is the new track from Duran Duran. This is called Free to Love.

That is Robin from her new album, Sexistential. That is Blow My Mind. Next up, Alabama Shakes. We're in a strange time in the world at the moment, and as a result of some of the goings on, it seems there's a few more protest songs coming about, which is a really good thing. I think musicians should have a voice when they can. And this song, American Dream, firmly fits into the protest song camp. So this is Alabama Shakes and their new track, American Dream.

magic plants, poppies of renown.

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2: And welcome back. Before those words from our lovely sponsors, we heard from Alabama Shakes first up and their protest song American Dream, covering quite a lot of very topical issues at the moment. And I guess they're American, so they can talk from personal experience. And then we heard from Wire, great band who have been around for a very, very long time. That track was 23 Years Too Late, the 24 Years Later edit. So it's an old song that they've reworked and re-released. Wire, a great post-punk band that have been around a very long time and put out some great music over the years and still doing some good things, which is great to see. Next up, another post-punk band, really, that I've enjoyed for a long time, and this is a new track from them. It's probably say a bit more poppy than some of the stuff they've done in the past, but it's a great track nonetheless. This is Editors, Call It In.

That was Money Mark, Fight With Love. That's a lovely tune. And next up, this is a gorgeous piece of electronica. This is Andreas Rotevatn. He is a Norwegian artist. He's mainly a jazz artist, but plays around with a lot of electronica as well. And this particular track has got a really nice summery kind of feel to it. So with the rain and cooler weather coming, this one, I don't know, it makes me feel a little bit summery anyway. I don't know how to pronounce this because it's in Norwegian. Flodogfria. Anyone who is Norwegian can probably pronounce that a lot better than I can. But anyway, this is Andreas Rotevatn and this lovely piece of electronica.

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That was Heik Kori, and I'm probably pronouncing that wrong too. He is an Armenian artist, specialises in playing traditional Armenian instruments, particularly woodwind instruments, and combines those with electronic beats, and had an amazing album come out a couple of months ago called Yotkar, and that's a remix of one of the songs off that called Gashgang. He's just fantastic, and someone I hope to see one day in Armenia. Next up, I've got the amazing Sarah Blasco, and talking about seeing people, I hope Sarah Blasco comes back to Healesville sometime soon. She was fantastic when I saw her here. This is a new track from her called Human.

Otis Harding there. She has a new album coming out this week, and that is Venus in the Zinnia from that album. And we had Sarah Blasco before that. Almost time for the 2 o'clock news. I've got a couple of final tunes to play before then. I'll finish the hour with a bit of disco from Daddy Squad. The song is called High Tension. But before that, a bit of Latina music from Celia Cruz. Celia Cruz died a very long time ago, so it's not like she's putting new music out, but this track has been remastered and re-released, and not surprised, it's a crack of a tune, very summery, a bit of fun. So this is Celia Cruz, Vamos a Gracha.

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2: Hello there, this is Michael Lynch. There are calls today for Australia to lease submarines from Japan if the AUKUS deal falls through. That call comes while the Japanese Prime Minister is in Canberra for annual talks with Anthony Albanese. A former defence analyst suggests that submarines from Japan should be the plan B if AUKUS falls over. But former Senator Rex Patrick says there shouldn't even be a plan A.
3: No, we should not have a plan B for AUKUS. We simply shouldn't have a plan A that is AUKUS. That project is a disaster in waiting. And we note that it's a $368 billion project. We've seen the cost has blown out already. So, and understand it is the taxpayer that pays the cost. We know it's hugely risky.
2: Well, after going into freefall a few weeks back, personal support for the Prime Minister has stabilised. A new Redbridge survey reveals voters are happy with the way Anthony Albanese has handled the fuel crisis. The poll shows that after preferences, Labor retains a 10-point lead against both One Nation and the Coalition. Three men have been charged, accused of attempting to bring almost 10 kilograms of heroin into Australia. Air News understands two men ran off when 4.5 kilograms of the drug was found at Sydney Airport, with one managing to get away before being arrested days later. The AFP says the third man was charged after 5 kilograms of heroin was found in his bags. In Air Medical News, a 10-year plan to improve long-term weight management and reverse obesity trends among parents is a key goal of the Murdoch Children's Research Institute. The Institute says for the first time in a generation, children's health is worse than that of their parents. It says Generation Australia would involve multiple trials to examine ways in which a child's BMI towards a healthier weight can be achieved. Victoria's Premier Jacinda Allen has welcomed a decision by teachers to call off the strike action they'd planned on Budget Day. The Education Union says it will suspend the planned stop work action for 2 weeks to maximise the union's chances of securing a 35% pay rise over 3 years. Premier Allen says the talks are continuing.
4: I'm pleased to see the reports this morning from the Australian Education Union that they are putting a hold on their planned industrial action, and I think families would be relieved to see that, and it's a demonstration that the negotiations have been going strongly.
2: Three people have died and another is in intensive care following an outbreak of an acute respiratory illness aboard a cruise ship in the Atlantic. The vessel was reportedly travelling from Argentina to Cape Verde. The BBC's Tom Bailey reports.
5: In a statement to the BBC, the World Health Organization confirmed the outbreak and said tests had identified at least one positive case of a hantavirus, with at least 5 additional suspected cases. Hantavirus infections, usually spread by rodents, can cause hemorrhagic fever and severe respiratory illness. With the ship close to the coast of South Africa, sick passengers have been taken to Johannesburg for treatment. The WHO said a coordinated international public health response was underway and that it was working closely with the ship's operator and relevant local authorities. Detailed investigations are ongoing, including further laboratory testing.
2: This is Air News. Patrick Lipinski insists that planning for Scott Pendlebury's game's record-breaking match is not a distraction for Collingwood. The veteran missed the weekend's draw against Hawthorn, but is expected to play Geelong on Saturday before being rested the following week to ensure the record-breaking 433rd game is played in Melbourne. Lipinski says it's not even a factor.
6: The club planned for, you know, some of the more experienced players, their schedule throughout the whole season back in, you know, January, February. So whatever the plan is, I'm sure it's going to be fine. And we've got such a deep list.
2: The West Tigers' 52-10 loss to the Sharks at the weekend cannot be blamed on Jerome Luai's contract news that he'll move to the new PNG side in 2028. Tigers coach Benji Marshall says that news was no excuse for the side's thrashing by Cronulla.
7: We've had things that have been distractions all year, like outside in, to be fair. So it's no excuse. Of anything, like, I probably need to look at, from a coaching point of view, what I did during the week that made us change our mindset and the way we want to play.
2: Cricket and Travis Head's strong IPL form has continued. He belted 9 fours and 3 sixes on his way to a quickfire 61 off only 28 balls for his Sunrisers Hyderabad.
8: Wonderful shot. Right out the middle of the bat. Gone for 6. To 50.
2: Audio thanks to Fox, and despite the remarkable knock, his side was dismissed for only 165. Australian Independent Radio News.
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10: Looking at weather this afternoon and for the rest of the week, it's currently 17.1 degrees, possible shower or two about later today, and a forecast maximum of 19 degrees. And for the week ahead, very similar today to today, to be honest. Tomorrow, showers are easing, 17 degrees is the forecast top. Wednesday, showers are increasing up to 15 millimetres, 18 degrees is the forecast top. Thursday, a chilly 10 degrees, up to 25 millimetres of rain, 4 degrees overnight on Thursday. Friday, more showers about 15 degrees, another 15 mils. And for the weekend, showers on Saturday, 16 degrees, and exactly the same on Sunday, a shower or two, and 16 degrees. So some welcome rain about for the rest of the week. It's great to be with you this afternoon. I'm Scott Stacey, playing some music for you until 3 p.m. And I'm playing new music from the last month or two today. A bit of a mix of some incredibly well-known acts and a few new musical acts to me and probably to you as well. Kicking off this hour with... I guess you'd have to say she's one of the most famous musical acts of the last half a century or so. I'm talking about Madonna. She's got a new album coming out. She has re-embraced her club sounds. Madonna plays to her audience, and I think she knows where her audience is, so she's gone for a very clubby tune on this one. The track is called I Feel So Free. I've got mixed views on this, if I'm honest. I'm a very, very big Madonna fan. Up until about 2004, and I don't think she's really set the standard since then, to be honest. This one, I like the song. I just have a feeling it could have just about been anybody. But anyway, it's a good tune, and let's see what her new album is like. This is I Feel So Free from Madonna.

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1: And welcome back. And we heard before our sponsor there, the title track of Tori Amos's new album, In Times of Dragons. Really like that tune. It's very, very good. Next up, another protest song and another band that's been around forever. Still got the rage going, which is great to see. This is Gang of Four, No Kings Here.

That was Bic Runga from her most recent album, Red Sunset, that came out a couple of months ago. That's a great tune called Paris in the Rain. Next up, an artist that's new to me, a lady called Penelope Traps. She is an Australian electronic artist based out of the UK. This is her song Platinum, which was reworked by Saint Etienne.

That is Doublespeak, and they're essentially an electronic supergroup consisting of Vince Clark, Neil Arthur from Blancmange, and a producer called Benj. And they've got an album of covers coming out that I'm very much looking forward to. That's a cover of David Essex's song Rock On. Next up, this is Jessie Ride from Jessie Ware from her new album. This is Ride.

That was Yin Yin with Spirit Adapter from their really terrific album Yatta, which came out a couple of months ago. That's it for me this week. I'm almost out of time. I've got two final tracks to play and then the 3 o'clock news will be with us. I'm going to finish the hour with the Four Real People, the Tango Hustle from them, and before them, Belair and Dimitri from Paris. We got the funk. So finishing up the hour with a couple of disco-y type tunes. Fun way to finish the show. Thanks for listening to me today. I'll be back with you again at midday next week with some business news and some more music at 1 o'clock next Monday afternoon. Stay safe until then. Bit of roundabout, so take it easy on the roads, and I'll be with you again in a week from now. Cheerio for now.

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3: Good afternoon, this is Michael Lynch. The federal government says it'll use a bigger-than-expected revenue windfall to pay down debt. Higher inflation and soaring commodity prices have helped increase the nation's war chest in the short term. Treasurer Jim Chalmers says he's preparing to deliver a responsible budget next Tuesday.
4: There will be more savings. There will be more spending restraint. We will save more than we spend, and we will bank the upward revisions to revenue as well. We did this in December in the mid-year update, and we will do it again in May.
3: The Queensland Premier has unlocked state-owned land to the private sector to build the infrastructure required to store and refine fuel in Queensland. Expressions of interest are now open to companies to develop six ports from Townsville to Brisbane. David Crisafulli says there's already been plenty of interest.
5: We opened yesterday the official portal pointing people to those directions, but we've already had people express the opportunity to try and take charge and take control again.
3: A new survey has found that more than 20% of younger Australians are increasingly using cash as a deliberate budgeting tool. Sally Tindall at Canstar says cash stuffing is on the rise.
6: You get paid, you go to the ATM, you withdraw your entire salary, seems extreme, right? You take it home and then you put it into different envelopes or folders for certain purposes. And once you've spent that money out of that envelope, that's it. Shop's shut. No more spending.
3: And talking of cash, $1 million reward is now on offer as New South Wales police look to solve the suspicious disappearance of a woman almost 30 years ago. Then 51-year-old Marion Barter was last seen at a bus depot in Queensland in 1997 and is believed to have travelled overseas before returning a month later under a different name. Police Minister Yasmin Catley is urging anyone who may have seen something to come forward and help provide the family with a resolution.
7: I say to everybody, it does not matter how small or minutia that may be, because it just may be the missing piece that police need to put this puzzle together.
3: Health advocates in Victoria have laid out 66 body bags on the lawns of Parliament House to urge the government to resist calls to lower the tobacco excise. The stunt is designed to raise awareness for the 66 Australians dying every day as a result of tobacco use, as a Senate inquiry looks into the surge in illicit tobacco. Australian Council on Smoking and Health Chief Executive Laura Hunter says any decision needs to be made based on what will save lives.
8: Making all cigarettes cheaper will just mean more people smoking and more people dying. When criminals undercut a regulated product, you don't price match them, you enforce the law.
3: South Australia can now lay claim to having the best bakery in the country. Terry Daniel has more on that.
9: Banana Boogie, which has outlets at Bel-Air and North Plimpton in Adelaide, has taken out the prestigious gong at the 2026 Australian Small Business Champion Awards. They've already enjoyed national recognition for a range of products, including their sausage rolls and vanilla slice. Owner Jason Spencer says it means a lot.
10: You know, after all the other awards we've won, to be recognised as one of the best businesses in Australia as the bakery category, it was just absolutely amazing.
9: Terry Daniel, Air News.
3: A world-class athlete is returning home to the Gold Coast to join the Titans' NRLW side. Sarah Patterson reports.
11: Tegan Levi has been a member of Australia's Rugby Sevens squad for the past 6 years. In 2022, she enjoyed Triple Crown success, winning gold at the Commonwealth Games, the Rugby Sevens World Cup and the Rugby Sevens World Series. Now she's making the switch to join the Titans for the upcoming NRLW season in what is a massive coup for the club. Sarah Patterson, S Sport.
3: Stephen King says confidence at the Melbourne Football Club has only grown despite the Demons' 18-point loss to Sydney at the SCG. The D's cut through the margin to 11 points late in the game after trailing by as much as 6 goals in the last quarter.
0: If we play at that level, I'll take on anyone. We've kicked 114 points away from home in 3 quarters of footy, I feel like. So if we put 4 quarters together, it won't faze me who we play. It's us just trying to chase the best version of us.
3: That audio from Fox Footy. St Kilda, meanwhile, has confirmed that Max King will miss at least 6 weeks with a low-grade hamstring strain. 19-year-old Italian teenager Kimi Antonelli has posted Mercedes' 3rd straight Formula One win in the Miami Grand Prix, with Lando Norris taking the checkered flag in 2nd spot. His McLaren teammate Oscar Piastri finished in 3rd place. Australian Independent Radio News.
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0: and welcome to you. Thanks so much for being here. Today's guest is someone best known as frontman of the group The Stranglers, one of the most long-lived and internationally popular bands from the original wave of British punk. He's Hugh Cornwell, and he's also enjoying a successful solo career long after he left the group in 1990. Want to meet him? Let's do it.
1: Sandy Kay.
0: Hugh Cornwell, how have you been?
1: I'm fine. I'm still in one piece. I'm still in good health, touch wood.
0: When you say you're in good health, I do distinctly recall you make your own good health because you've always taken very good care of yourself.
1: Well, apart from my crazy days when I was younger, when I didn't care what I put into my body or how much, apart from that period, you know, I went to university and studied biochemistry, which is all about the chemistry of the body and how food affects the body. So that's always been of interest to me. So I put that all into action, and processed food doesn't come anywhere near me.
0: It's super important, isn't it, especially as we age?
1: Well, the interesting thing is that once you get used to it, then it becomes like a rhythm of your life. The routine becomes a rhythm. You know, routine is a boring word, but rhythm is a very nice word, very comforting word, rhythmic, rhythm. The routine becomes rhythmical, and that's an important part of it, is the fact that it becomes repetition, a bit like music, nutrition and health and all those sort of things. That also has its own rhythm.
0: And talking of rhythm, that's something that you've had for a lot of years, because you started out in this music industry as just a young lad, didn't you?
1: Yeah, I started out as a rhythm guitarist. No, that's wrong. I started out as a bass guitarist for Richard Thompson, who went on to form Fairport Convention, who I was at school with. So I started off as a bass player and then graduated to rhythm guitar after that.

0: So I was a professional at the age of 3 years old, getting a remuneration for my singing. And my mother said, you shouldn't be accepting sweets from next door. I said, well, they like what I'm singing, you know. I didn't think there was anything wrong with it. I'm a guitarist by default, really. I just do the basics in order to support the voice.
1: Right. So was it really that experience as a three-year-old that set you on the road to become a singer?
0: Yeah, I guess so. I mean, and then being a junior school, our headmaster called us in one by one day. And then the first guys came out and we said, what happened? And they said, he just asks you what you want to do when you grow up. And I went in there and he said, what do you want to do when you grow up? And I said, I want to be a singer. I didn't even say rock. I just said, I want to be a singer. And he said, do your parents know about this? And I said, I don't know. I've never discussed it with them. So the phone call went out and I got it in the neck when I got home. There you go.
1: So did they accept that then? Obviously they didn't, because after you left school, you went on to university.
0: Yeah, they didn't accept it at all. And I kept my nose to the grindstone to try and do a science career when I wanted to do art. But they wanted me to be a scientist and hopefully a doctor, but I wasn't good enough at physics.
1: Like all parents, they wanted their children to do better than what they had in life. That's why they insisted you went to uni, right?
0: Exactly. I prolonged the agony by going to Sweden to do a PhD. And it was while I was over there that I bumped into all these bad influences, you know, some American graft dodgers and some Swedes, and we formed a rock band. And, of course, I neglected my studies, and after about 2 or 3 years, music won out, and I gave up the studies and brought the most of the band over to the UK to try and make it. I went off and recruited John Burnell to play bass. And in the first lineup of the Stranglers was Jet, John, me, and Hans. And Hans wrote the music to Strange Little Girl on piano. It was the first day I arrived in England, and I wrote the lyrics to it in about 5 minutes.

0: and left, and then Dave Greenfield came in, and that's when we changed the name of the band.
1: Why did you change it?
0: I don't know, really. The name was Johnny Socks. Well, the character of the band had changed because of the change in personnel. It was a different flavour.
1: So you became the Guildford Stranglers, but that didn't last too long because then you became the Stranglers, as we all know.
0: Yeah, well, we left Guildford, you see. We had to leave the off-licence, so we went to live in this little village, and the Chiddingfold Stranglers didn't quite roll off the tongue like the Guildford Stranglers.
1: Right.
0: Yeah, and, so and that's where it all started, really.
1: When did you find out that you were also a good writer?
0: Well, Get a Grip on Yourself was the first proper song I wrote for the Stranglers, and I was very pleased with that because I've been trying for a very long time to create something that the others liked. I was quite proud of that one, and they liked it, so we recorded it, and it became our first single. Didn't have-

0: time that I thought, oh, well, maybe I can write songs, you know. A lot of these skills that one thinks you can learn are things that actually you can make up as you go along. If you want to be a songwriter, then just be a songwriter and make mistakes. And sooner or later, if you're due to become one, then you will become one. Or if you want to be a film director, just make films, direct films. And sooner or later, if you're going to be good at it, you will become good at it. And it's as simple as that. There are all these things people think that you need to go to a course to learn something. It's a case of really suck it and see. You learn by making mistakes. So go out and make mistakes. That's the sort of thing. That, I think, applies to any skill you can think of, really. Same thing, isn't it?
1: Yeah, absolutely. That's great advice. Who did the band The Stranglers take their inspiration from? What did you set out to be? Who did you set out to be?
0: We didn't really set out to be anything. We liked songs. You know, John wrote songs as well, and we wrote together. And I'd inherited that yearn from Hans, you see, because Hans wrote music all the time on guitar and piano when I knew him in Sweden. So I'd got that off him. So I love melody, you know. I'd grown up with melody and good songs and hooks and choruses you can sing along to and stuff like that. Yeah, great pop songs, you know.

those are the things we've been brought up on. So we really just wanted to write good songs. We didn't know what kind of songs they were, but we knew we wanted to write good songs. And then, you know, at that period of when we were doing all those early shows, there was a very, very sharp edge in the air in England at that time. It was full of jagged edges, you know, that you could cut yourself on the air. You know, it was so sharp. And everyone was very paranoid and angry. So after a few months of playing gigs around in that atmosphere, we soon got quite tough. And that displayed itself through what we were writing. So the songs became tougher as well. So at first, you know, the songs were very soft and almost soft country rock. But over a period of about a year, it transformed into this hard-edged thing because of the, you know, the environment we were in. We were victims of our environment, Your Honor.

0: Why were people so angry and tough at that time? That's obviously
1: it was a terrible time in England that time, in the early 70s. There was mid 70s, 74, 75, 76. There was the 3-day week. There were power cuts. There was the rubbish wasn't being collected off the streets. It was a period of great hardship in the UK. I'm not sure how much people are aware of that. And that bred this undercurrent of discontent, you know, the haves and have-nots, you know, and that's how it all started.
0: So your music started to reflect that, and obviously, well, as we all know, it got a huge reaction.
1: Yeah, I mean, it spoke to something people were feeling, so they embraced it and what we were doing, which is great. But then at the same time, they embraced a lot of new music, and I use that term deliberately, at that time, that was nothing to do with punk. I mean, they embraced Elvis Costello, they embraced Blondie, they embraced The Jam and Television. I mean, they weren't punk bands, you know, as much as we weren't either. But no one was complaining because we got an audience, and who cares what they call us? Punk, fine, whatever you like. Take me to the sold-out shows, you know, and making the record. That's what I want to do. And everyone just embraced it. Whatever.

0: you characterise yourselves as punk and start to dress accordingly to match your audience?
1: Well, no, I think it was the other way around, actually. It was the bands that started. I got a pair of very, very tight, skin-tight jeans for £1, brand new, in a market store in Guildford. And I had a jacket that my brother had given me, a pinstripe jacket. So that was a weird combination, you know, to wear on stage and just things like that. And people saw it and
0: emulated.
1: Maybe someone had a tear in a shirt and had put it together with a safety pin, thinking that it would look neater. And look what that led to. They should have used a needle and thread.
0: Yeah, absolutely. Given it to their mum to sew up.
1: Yeah, that would have been a lot better.
0: Had your parents already accepted that this was what you were doing
1: and were
0: supportive then?
1: Well, my mother sort of accepted it more than my father. My father didn't know what to think. But I think what bewildered them the most was that it was so successful. You know, it wasn't so much the actor doing it, but he's doing that and people are liking it. What?
0: Yeah.
1: You know, that was the thing that dismayed them the most, I think, because it was against everything that they'd built their lives on.
0: That's right. And they didn't have a leg to stand on to complain anymore if you were actually
1: successful. No, exactly.

0: think was the key to the Stranglers' success? Hugh says they were simply in the right place at the right time. I'm not sure that's the whole truth.
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0: It was an era when great songwriters abounded. Think Blondie, Paul Weller, Sting or Elvis Costello. Perhaps they all emerged when they did because between 1939 and 59, the world was much more concerned with fighting and recovering from war than cultural change. The kind of change that should have been taking place was bottling up, waiting to happen. So when the 60s came around, all that change was suddenly set free.
8: The songwriting was good, and all the people that were successful wrote a good song. There's a similarity with what happens in the film business. You know, you've got to have a good script. If you have a good script, you're more than halfway to making a great film. And it's the same with if you've got a good song, then you're more than halfway to being successful. And it's as simple as that. You've got to have the material, the good material to work from.
0: Can you name your favourite or one of your favourite songs from that period?
8: Well, no, pride is a sin, you know, Sandy. Don't forget that. So pride is an awful thing to suffer from. I choose my words carefully here. You know, I'm a man of words, and pride, I'm very uncomfortable with pride because pride leads to smugness, and smugness leads to contentment. And when you're content, you never create anything good. So I try and avoid pride. I'm proud of all the songs as a whole catalogue, but nothing in particular. But I can tell you that straight after that, they released a song called Peaches as a single, which did very well. And in fact, on looking back at it, I think one has to look at it as being the first rap record, because nothing like it had ever been in the charts before. There was no singing except the walking on the beach and looking at the beaches. It was all just a rap. So that's quite an interesting slant on things.

0: kind of heading up to the late 70s. You're still with the band, but you start to branch away and make solo albums. Why the yearning to do that?
1: I think we had time off. I think that was the thing, that when you've been playing non-stop concerts for, you know, month after month after month, and you've gone straight in the studio, recorded all the songs you were playing live, more and more concerts, and suddenly, and you do that for a couple of years, then suddenly you're told, right, you've got 4 months off, you know, and you think, my God, what do I do now? And John went off and did a record, and I thought, well, that's a good idea, I'm going to go off and do one too. And so I'd met this guy from Captain Beefheart's band, the drummer, who I got on really well. We became instant friends when I first met him, Robert Williams. And so I rang up Robert and said, hey, Robert, let's make a record. And he said, hey, great, have you got any songs? I said, well, I've got loads of ideas, yeah. And booked some studios. He said, where should we do it? I said, well, I'll come over to LA. I thought, I don't want to do it in London. How boring is that? I want to go somewhere. So I said, well, you live in LA, you book some studios. So all right, I'll book some studios. And I didn't tell anybody that I was doing this. So that our record company started getting these bills from these recording studios in Los Angeles, and they didn't know what it was for because I hadn't told anyone, you know, we were making this record. So that was a bizarre situation. So,

0: when you start planning things, that's not when interesting things happen. I think interesting things happen when they happen on impulse and spur of the moment decision. That's what creates the interesting stuff. And that was just another one of those, really.
1: But you didn't think to tell the record company to expect an invoice?
0: No, because then they'd start asking me questions.
1: And then they just paid it anyway.
0: Yeah, but they paid it anyway, yeah. They thought, well, whatever he comes up with, we better own it just in case, you know, so we'll pay it.
1: Right. So that first studio album then gave you the taste to do more on your own, obviously, because I can't even count how many down you are now. But you stayed with the Stranglers for quite a while after that. And
0: well, I did. I did one just about 2 years before I left. I did one called Wolf, which was with Virgin Records. I did a solo album, yeah, before I left. But that wasn't a premeditated thing. I'm going to do this because I'm going to leave, so I'll get used to the idea of making records alone. It was, again, it was just a whimsical thing. I think I had a load of songs that the Stranglers didn't like. I think that's what it was. I had all these songs that I'd written, and I couldn't get them used. And I thought, well, Christ, I've got all these songs. I'd really like to use these. So I found some people that thought the same thing. And

0: guys in the band didn't mind that you were doing your own thing as well?
1: I didn't really discuss it with them. I just did it, you know. Just
0: I'm starting to see a pattern here.
1: No, I mean, I think if they did say so, I'd say, well, look, I offered you these songs. You didn't want them.
0: Yeah.
1: And I wanted to release them. So that's why I did it. You know, yeah. It's a pretty good reason, isn't
0: it? Yeah. You know? But you were constantly clashing with Jean Vernel at that time, weren't you?
1: I was what?
0: Clashing with him.
1: Clashing with Vernel.
0: Yeah.
1: Oh, we had our disagreements and our fallouts. Yeah, we had our disagreements, our fallouts.
0: About and, professional stuff?
1: Yeah, about everything. We weren't hanging out together. When you play in a band, I really cherish this at the moment with the guys I'm playing with now. I get involved in their lives in the sense that we hang out together. I ask them about their lives, you know, and what they're doing.
0: Yeah.
1: And I tell them about what I'm doing, and they get a taste of what I'm about, and I get a taste of what they're about. And when we were, the last couple of years in the strength that I was spent in the band, we weren't doing that. We were meeting in a studio or a rehearsal room like people go to an office. And then at the end, everyone would go their separate ways. And it didn't feel like I was in a band anymore. It was like this job. And I acted on a whim, you know, and one show, I just said, big show, I said, I'm off, you know, I can't deal with this anymore. I'll do something else.
0: How did they react?
1: Dave, when I rang him and told him, I did it by phone the next day or the day after, Dave said, does that mean we're going to have a meeting? Which I thought was a very interesting reaction. Jet just said, oh, okay. And John said, oh, well, I'll be sorry to see you go. I knew you weren't very happy. So of all of them, John was the only one that had any sort of a reaction to it. The other two just didn't seem to bother them at all.
0: Wow. Had the music suffered because the four of you were not really in each other's lives much?
1: I've no idea. Better ask the public that.
0: But it was selling just as well, wasn't it?
1: I don't know. I mean, you know, I made 10 records with the band and I'd had enough and that was it. I don't think it requires a lot of close examination. It's just a feeling I got. I got a feeling in my gut which said, I don't want to do this anymore. I'd like to do something else.
0: Yeah.
1: And a lot of people in their lives, they reach these moments when you make a decision or you don't, you know, and a lot of people regret what they didn't choose to do for the rest of their lives, you know, and I didn't want to become someone like that.
0: So 16 years you were with them after forming them.
1: Well, yeah, I guess it was.
0: It's very courageous, but you'd had a good taste of making your own solo records. And then you started to do some work with Roger Cook.
1: Well, that's another misappropriation of facts, because I'd been working with Roger Cook for 2 or 3 years before I left the band. You know, my publisher put us together as writers. I was always writing, as I said, I had all these songs. Yeah. And Roger wrote as well, and the same publishers put us together. So we've been writing, meeting up periodically on and off for a couple of years.
0: It was an ongoing thing. He's a lovely man and a super writer, isn't he?
1: Yes.
0: You can imagine the partnership between the two of you would have really worked well.
1: Yeah, well, he's a good drinking buddy.
0: Oh, also, nice.
1: I don't know if he still drinks, but he was a good drinking buddy, I remember.
0: Have you given it up?
1: No, I just drink in moderation, you know.
0: That's good. So that self-titled studio album was released in 92. By 2004, you worked with another friend of this program in Tony Visconti. He produced Beyond Elysian Fields, which was a huge seller for you too.
1: Yeah, I always liked Tony. He'd worked on Strange Little Girl and mixed an album of ours, Feline. Yeah, he mixed the album Feline. I always liked what he did with the David Bowie's voice. The voice was the most important thing and everything sat underneath it. And I liked that. And being a singer, you know, as I said at the beginning, it was important to me that my voice was on top of everything else. So it made perfect sense to work with Tony, you know, on that album.

0: described as something like a cross between Dylan and Dire Straits with a dash of Traveling Wilburys. Sounds like a great cocktail. It was a great album.
1: Yeah, I remember there was a song on there called 24/7, all about Bob Dylan. It's the greatest job in the world, being Bob Dylan, 24/7. Yeah, I've got fond memories of that album. We play a couple of those tunes. It's very nice. Some nice vibes on that album.
0: Yeah. Hugh Cornwell, you seem to be always someone who reinvented yourself to shape the times, and you continue to reinvent yourself. In 2008, you actually offered a free download on your website because the music industry had changed so much. So you kind of foretold what was ahead, didn't you?
1: Well, it wasn't my idea. It was the record company's idea. The record company were paying for the record, which was two very, very experimentally thinking Australian guys, actually, based in London. And they said, hey, you, we've been thinking the music business is changing so much. Why don't we offer this album as a free download? And I said, but then you won't get your money back. And they said, yeah, but it'll spread the word about Hugh Cornwell a lot better. And I said, well, if you're prepared to not get your investment back in the sale of the record, then fine. So I went along with it.
0: And it paid off for them, didn't it?
1: Well, it got the word out there, you know, I guess.

0: River Dam sent you onwards and upwards too, because you kept putting out albums. How many have you had in total now?
1: I've no idea.
0: You've lost count too.
1: 10 Strangers ones, and then I've had at least 10 of mine, and then a couple of collaborations, one with John Cooper Clarke as well. Got to be about 12 or 13, I guess.
0: The one you did with John Cooper Clarke was 2016. It was an album called This Time It's Personal, and it was a collection of classic American and British pop songs from your youth. You dedicated it to your mum, didn't you?
1: I dedicated it to my mum, did I?
0: Yeah, didn't you? I just made that up.
1: I think you made that up.
0: She would have liked you to dedicate it to her.
1: Yeah, she wouldn't have known. She wouldn't have said all those songs. I don't like any of those songs. She'd have liked Spanish Harlem. She'd have liked that one.
0: Right. So tell me a little bit about This Time It's Personal.
1: Oh, that was John's title. He said, "You have got a great title for this record, This Time It's Personal." And I said, great. He's a lovely guy to work with. You know, no one had any idea that he had such a fabulous baritone voice, and especially me. And the idea of doing MacArthur Park with him was my idea. And I thought he was going to come along and speak it like an actor or a stand-up comedian. But he started singing it and singing it very well.

0: Dr. John Cooper Clarke is an English performance poet and comedian who styled himself as a punk poet in the late 70s. The album of oldies songs that Hugh and he made together, called This Time It's Personal, is definitely worth a listen or two.
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0: Have you been wondering where the Stranglers' biggest hit, Golden Brown, is? Well, I must admit that with all the banter between us, I completely forgot to ask Hugh Cornwell about it. What I know is that Golden Brown was released in 1982, at a time when the Stranglers were beginning to expand their sound, morphing into new wave, and with this track, relatively mainstream pop. The Stranglers spent years denying accusations that the lyrics are about heroin use and trade, claiming that different listeners were bound to hear different things in the lyrics. Hugh Cornwell finally bowed to the drug reference a few years back when he admitted it's about heroin and also about a girl. The girl in question was his Mediterranean girlfriend at the time, who happened to have golden brown skin.

0: album did also include a song dedicated to your mother in La Grande Dame. So I got the album wrong, but I knew you had dedicated one to your mum.
1: That's right. That's right. Yeah. There's a song about her. I mean, she passed, and I thought, well, wouldn't it be nice to write a song about her? You know, I mean, it's a shame she can't hear it, but my siblings can hear it, and about what I thought about her, you know, so that's how it came about, yeah.
0: She must have been very proud of your success in the end.
1: I don't know, really. I don't know. She was always very supportive, so I guess that tells a story in itself. She was always supportive of it, whereas my father didn't show any interest whatsoever at all.
0: He never did.
1: But she was always supportive. He did volunteer to drive the equipment to shows like the other fathers when I was in a band with Richard Thompson at school. So he was partly to blame for what happened. Yeah, anyway, you know, he should have blamed him. He didn't have far to look for who caused all this to happen, you know.
0: Yeah, I'm sure he was secretly very proud also, although he probably couldn't admit it given his earlier stance. That's how dads act, isn't it?
1: Yeah, I guess so. I guess not being a dad, I don't know about that sort of thing.
0: You never had the opportunity to be a dad?
1: No, well, I've had plenty of opportunities to be a father, but I've never actually experienced it myself. And I don't say that with any remorse. When Father's Day comes and the day ends and the phone hasn't rung, and the doorbell hasn't rung, then I open a bottle of champagne.
0: Can you tell me about that? I know it may not be something you want to speak about, but did you make a conscious decision that you didn't want to be a father?
1: Not really. It's never something that's been a goal for me. I mean, there's some people have goals in life. A lot of people, they say, the best thing I can do is become a parent. That thought or that yearn, that desire, I've never been a victim of it.
0: But I can imagine there would have been plenty of women tugging at your coattails saying, come on, let's do it, let's have a child together.
1: I guess that happened, yeah, but it's never really attracted me. I think to do something like that, you've got to want to do it, haven't you? Or it's an accident,
0: Okay, and you're always a man on a whim, so planning something would seem, I'd imagine, fairly foreign to you.
1: I think that if I became a father at my advanced stage, it would be a complete accident.
0: Hey, there are plenty out there that are even older.
1: And therefore, I'd probably

0: Duke Cornwell, 2022 brought about your latest album, and that one was called Moments of Madness. Don't know if I need to even ask you why that was titled that, but I think you should tell me anyway.
1: Well, it was the written and conceived and recorded, completed during that lockdown period that we were subjected to mostly all over the world. It meant that I was able to work without any interruption. There were no shows coming up, nothing. I couldn't go anywhere. So it seemed the right time to make an album. And I found the experience very productive.
0: It's a very different album for you too, I guess, because the process was different and it wasn't done on the fly as so many other songs had been written given your busy touring schedule. This one, you obviously had a lot of time to sit down and think about your observations and comment about social stuff that was going on around you, because that's what the whole album encapsulates, doesn't it?
1: Well, yeah, but it that sounds a bit too neat and tidy to fit into your theory, because
0: okay.
1: I don't rush out songs because of touring schedule. Whenever I make an album, I put the time aside to prepare for it and write the songs and make demos. But with this one, no demos were required because we'd already mastered the demos of Monster into an album. So that part of the process wasn't necessary. And it meant that when I came to recording, the ideas didn't have to be so complete as they had been in the past. There was more of an element of experimentation when we were recording and actually songwriting. I write the song while I'm recording it, really. And I can't wait to do the next one, you know, because I'm going to keep doing that because it seems to work.

0: I remember recording albums in the Stranglers, and it was a bit like painting by numbers. You know, we'd have 3 weeks in the studio with this producer, blah, blah, blah. And we'd prepare the songs, we'd write songs, we'd rehearse them, and then we'd go along to the studio. And because we only had 3 weeks in the studio, that was just enough time to record songs. So first the drums were done, then the bass was put on, then the keyboards were put on. It's like making a cake. Yeah. And it was all down to a recipe.
1: Yeah.
0: And it was a very, very boring process. Whereas now there's no recipe. I just go in with a half an idea and I just let it take over.
1: So even you don't know what's going to come out the other end.
0: Exactly. And you can go in with half an idea, and at the end of the day, I come out and I think, my God, I had no idea that that was going to turn into this.
1: So are you getting better with age in terms of your writing? Have you changed?
0: Well, I'm a bit more succinct, a bit more efficient with my paintbrush. It becomes simpler, and by becoming simpler, it becomes easier, and it also makes it much easier to play live as well.
1: This is where experience and age really come into it, don't they? What's your favourite track on Moments of Madness?
0: Well, at the moment, it's I Want to Hide Inside You, because it's a primeval message, you know. I remember someone at school coming up with the amazing statement when I was 15 years old. This kid got up in our class and said, "It's just struck me, everybody, that man spends the first 8 months of his life trying to get out of a woman, and then he spends the rest of his life trying to get back in." And that struck me at the age of 15 as very insightful. I wonder if the guy became a philosopher. And the song has become one of my favourites.

0: artists do, Hugh Cornwell doesn't listen to music in his spare time. He spent much of his time acting on stage and in several films, and he's an avid cricket fan. Hugh is also the host of a film podcast called Mr. DeMille FM, which allows him to dig deep into cinema and come up with some pretty extraordinary facts.
1: Someone posed me a question once, and I gave a terribly wrong answer. The question was, how many feature films, and when I say feature films, films that have been had a cinema release, how many feature films have there been made in the history of cinema? And it's quite a remarkable figure. You know, I said probably about 8 million. And the answer is 500,000.
2: Really?
1: Which is remarkably small. Yeah, it's small. When you think of all the hot Bollywood and Hollywood and the Eastern cinema and African cinema and everything, Russian cinema, it's only 500,000. It's remarkable. So it is within our grasps to see the best films that have ever been made in our lifetime.
0: Wow, I'm blown away by that stat. That's incredible.
1: Yeah.
0: Well, you are a font of all knowledge for sure. Hugh, you're coming to Australia, as we started off saying. What are we going to hear in concert from you? A collection of all your stuff from the Stranglers right up to current day?
1: Yeah, you got it. From Nosferatu right up to the current day. You know, we're even we're going to be playing Big Bug on the tour. That took a long time to learn. Flash.

0: actually going to dip into most of my solo albums, and a good smattering of Stranglers, you know, classic gems. I don't want to devote the most of the evening to Stranglers songs, but I can't go anywhere without playing some of them. They represent me as much as anything else I've done.
1: Hugh Cornwell, what a pleasure chatting with you.
0: It's been a pleasure to speak to you as well. Thanks, Sandy. Take care. Bye.
1: Since Hugh Cornwell left the Stranglers in 1990, Jean-Jacques Burnel remains the only original member in the band. Hugh's book from 2001, The Stranglers Song by Song, explains for the first time, he says, the real stories behind the Stranglers' extensive catalogue. In 2004, he also published an autobiography, unsurprisingly called A Multitude of Sins. Thanks again for joining me today. I hope you've enjoyed Hugh Cornwell and the Stranglers' story. If you have, I'll look forward to having your ears again same time next week. Bye now.
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1: Hello there, this is Michael Lynch. The most responsible budget yet. That's how Treasurer Jim Chalmers describes the financial blueprint he'll hand down next Tuesday. Chalmers says there'll be a short-term revenue windfall, but the money will be used to pay down debt. He says his budget would outline increased savings, with spending limited to areas such as health and defence. Dr. Chalmers concedes that the Iran war is making the economic situation much more challenging.
2: In some years, revenue will be up a bit less than what has been speculated about, but in some years, revenue will go down. And that's because of implications of what we're seeing right now in the forecasts for growth, but also the higher exchange rate as well.
1: Australia and Japan have signed a series of agreements on energy, security, economic resilience and defence. Anthony Albanese has welcomed his Japanese counterpart to Canberra on her first official visit to Australia. Mr. Albanese says the relationship between both countries is more important than ever, given the global challenges we face. Our Foreign Minister Penny Wong says Australia does not need to secure a Plan B option for the AUKUS pact because the defence agreement is meeting its milestones. A former defence official believes the Albanese government should consider a submarine leasing arrangement with Japan to counter the risk of the AUKUS deal collapsing. Iranian state media reports say officials in Tehran have received a response from the United States to its latest peace proposal. U.S. officials have not yet confirmed if Washington has issued a formal reply, but Donald Trump indicated over the weekend that the proposal was unacceptable to him. Retired U.S. Air Force Commander Glenn Ignacio says Trump is not the only one under pressure to reach a deal.
3: Iran is significantly feeling a lot of pain. And the interesting part, something we learned this last week, is Iran hasn't been able to ship their oil out. And they've been trying to store it. And I guess at some point, they're going to have to shut oil wells down. And when they do that, it doesn't come back 100%. It's like only 60%.
1: The Australian Medical Association has raised concerns about potentially harmful, unapproved nicotine pouches being sold to young people. The AMA is calling on the government to close loopholes that allow the products to enter the market. Associate Professor Julian Raitt says some of the pouches can contain more nicotine than the average cigarette.
4: They do pose some health risks to the public, so we feel that it's important that the federal government step in and intervene via the Therapeutic Goods Administration to prevent access to these pouches without very strict limitations.
1: In Air Lifestyle News, a 10-year plan to improve long-term weight management and reverse obesity trends among parents is a key goal of the Murdoch Children's Research Institute. That institute says for the first time in a generation, children's health is worse than that of their parents. It says Generation Australia will involve multiple trials to examine ways in which a child's BMI towards a healthier weight can be achieved. In other news, three people have died in a suspected hantavirus attack on board a cruise ship in the South Atlantic. A new survey has found that more than 20% of younger Australians are increasingly using cash as a deliberate budgeting tool. This is Air News. Manly's interim coach Kieran Foran is not panicking despite his winning streak in the role coming to an end. The Sea Eagles went down to the Panthers 18-16 in a tight contest to wrap up the round's NRL action. Foran says he can't fault the effort from his men.
5: Said to the guys in there, that's as good an effort as I've seen. We're obviously disappointed because we felt like we were right in it and had a chance to walk away with the win.
1: An important win for the Gold Coast Suns completed the AFL's round 8 games, Suns forward Jamara Ugle-Hagen kicking 3 goals in a 20-point win over GWS. Coach Damien Hardwick says they worked hard in tough conditions.
6: It was a mature performance. I thought it was gritty, not necessarily pretty. And sometimes they're the games you need to win.
1: A dominant second half performance has led the West Coast Fever to a 4-goal victory on the Sunshine Coast. Despite trailing by 5 goals at half time, the Fever took the win over the Lightning 58-54. Coach Dan Ryan says it's evident, though, that they've still got some work to do.
7: Probably were a little bit loose in the last 2 minutes of that first quarter, which kind of closed the gap a little bit. And then I think we're going relatively well in the second quarter until the last 3 minutes, where we essentially just became quite reckless and loose at both ends of the court. And then Lightning got their tails up, and all of a sudden we're down by 5 or 6 at half times.
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4: Hello there, I'm Peter Carey. The federal government is expected to call for voluntary redundancies in the public service in a bid to reduce debt. The measure will make up part of next week's budget, which will be focused on savings and spending restrictions. The opposition argues it warned Labor ahead of the last election the bureaucracy was growing too fast. Liberal MP Aaron Maioli says the government is now copying the idea.
5: To take one of Alanis Morissette's songs, it's a little bit ironic that before the last election, the Liberal Party policy that the government criticised at the time was to reduce the public service because it was clearly unsustainable. And 12 months later, again, the government are following the coalition's lead and taking our policy.
4: The death of a newborn baby in the Riverina area is being blamed on the worsening housing crisis. Emergency services discovered the infant's body at an encampment along the Murrumbidgee River at Wagga Wagga on Saturday, along with a 37-year-old woman and another baby who were taken to hospital. Police say there are no suspicious circumstances around the incident. Wagga Wagga City Councillor Richard Foley says homelessness is a growing problem in the regional hub.
6: There's dozens of tents along the river just in one section. There's other sections up the river and further out of town. It's a growing situation, and the reality is we have under 0.5% availability of rental property in this city.
4: A rare virus contracted through exposure to rodents or rodent droppings is believed to be the cause of several deaths on board an international cruise ship. The World Health Organization has confirmed at least one case of hantavirus on board the ship, with another 5 suspected cases. 3 patients have died, 1 remains in intensive care. Health authorities are sounding the alarm over fake spirits being pushed into licensed venues and bottle shops by organised crime gangs. The counterfeit booze has been linked to Melbourne's firebombing war, with Electric Bar on Chapel Street targeted this morning. Dr. Nick Taylor from the National Drug Research Institute says the presence of methadol is especially concerning.
7: Whenever you distill ethanol, you will always get some methanol. If you have distillers who are not taking proper care and don't do proper quality checks, a large portion of methanol can end up in the final product.
4: A state memorial service for legendary broadcaster Dennis Cometti is being held today at Perth Stadium. The West Australian icon and broadcast legend died in March at the age of 76, and the service is open to the public who are invited to attend and pay their respects. Dignitaries and other media personalities will also be in attendance. Opposition leader, former colleague and friend of Cometti, Basil Zemplis, says there will be a touching tribute from his long-time commentating sidekick, Bruce McAvaney.
8: Dan and Bruce were close, very close colleagues, like, you know, inseparable as colleagues, absolute respect and an incredibly strong bond between them. And I know Bruce has been, spoken to Bruce a couple of times. He's been emotional. I think he'll be emotional today, but it's so fitting that he's here.
4: This is Air News. Broncos star Dane Mariner has undergone limb-serving surgery following a serious injury in Saturday night's clash.
9: Mariner initially suffered a cork to his right quad against the Roosters. After medical clearance, he returned to play in the final 15 minutes. but the injury turned critical overnight, with significant swelling and pain signalling the onset of acute compartment syndrome. He was rushed to hospital by ambulance in the early hours of Sunday morning for limb-saving surgery. His recovery timeline remains unknown until the swelling subsides. Georgina Winter, Brisbane.
4: The Reds secured a 30-21 victory over the Brumbies on Saturday night, reclaiming the Rod McQueen Cup for the first time in 4 years. The win puts them into fourth place on the ladder ahead of Friday night's high-stakes clash with the Chiefs. Halfback Kaladi Thomas says the team will need to deliver a strong performance.
10: They've got a lot of strike power. Their back three is pretty dangerous. Even in their forward pack, they've got a solid forward pack. So the boys going to have a big challenge ahead, but I know we're super keen and excited to rip in and hopefully put out a good performance this week.
4: And more accolades for Matilda's captain Sam Kerr after a milestone moment in the Women's Super League.
11: That's a great ball and steered in by Sam Kerr. Chelsea history maker. The outright top scorer in the Barclays WSL ever.
4: Kerr's goal helping Chelsea to a 3-1 win over Leicester, taking her to 64 goals for the club. Australian Independent Radio News.
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13: A top of 17, high chance of showers, down to 7 overnight, late showers and 18 on Wednesday, then much cooler conditions for the rest of the week, top of 13, 6 overnight. 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Let me entertain you for the next couple of hours with some great music. And we'll start with a brand new track to be released next month by Vicar and Linda. It's called Where Do You Come From?

And now here's a brand new track released just this week by Gabriella Chilmi. Remember her from Sweet About Me? This is the new song called Pure Love. Gabriella Chilmi.

And now here's the brand new track from Sam Buckingham. It's called Beautiful Machine. Sam is from Byron, but she's appearing in Fitzroy on Saturday and Anglesey on Sunday. 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
1: Here's some local news that's really exciting from local band The Masked Gully Fellas and their brand new record coming out next Friday. It's a back-to-back release called There Are Two Sides to Every Story. We're going to play both sides now, and that's a great name for a song in itself. The first track is Poor Ned, a notable Australian folk song written around 1970 by folk musician Trevor Lucas. Do you remember Trevor? He was the only Aussie member of the British folk group Fairport Convention. It's a sympathetic ballad about Ned Kelly, emphasising the oppression of colonial Australians, and it portrays Ned Kelly as a folk hero, often featuring the line, "Poor Ned, you're better off dead. At least you'll get some peace of mind." But the other side of the story was covered in the second of the two songs we're about to hear by a local band Mast Gully Fellas, who are right here in the Dandenongs, by the way. Just take a drive down Mast Gully Road and Upway. And the second track of the back-to-back release, There Are Two Sides to Every Story, is called No Escaping. An original single, a counterweight to the legend told through the lens of those that were left behind after the brutal murder of police at the hands of the Kelly Gang. No Escaping will be released this Friday, and here's your exclusive preview on Yarra Valley FM 99.1, The Masked Gully Fellas. Oh!

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0: 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In the next hour, we're about to go on the road with Dr. Rock.

Keep your eyes on the road, keep your hands on the wheel, keep your ears on 99.1. Let Dr. Rock be your driver. We heard the old favourite from Tracy Chapman, Fast Car. Before that, George Harrison, Faster. And Simon Garfunkel, Baby Driver. Now it's Highway Star.

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2: Hello, I'm Peter Carey. Australia and Japan have signed a series of deals across defence, energy, security and economic cooperation. Prime Minister Anthony Albanese held talks with his Japanese counterpart, Sanae Takaichi, in Canberra as part of her first official visit to Australia. Both leaders highlighted the challenges in the face of global unrest. Speaking through a translator, Ms. Takaichi says both countries are working together for the betterment of the region.
3: The effective closure of the Strait of Hormuz has been inflicting enormous impact on the Indo-Pacific. We affirm that Japan and Australia will closely communicate with each other in responding with a sense of urgency.
2: Jewish Australians are currently giving evidence before the Royal Commission to the Bondi Beach terror attack. The inquiry has been tasked with investigating the causes and prevalence of anti-Semitism in Australia. Members of the Jewish community are taking the stand to document their first-hand experiences with hatred. Royal Commissioner Virginia Bell says their testimony will provide insights into the extent of anti-Semitism in society.
4: An important one requires me to assess the impact of anti-Semitism on the daily life of Jewish Australians with respect to their security, their physical and mental health and well-being.
2: The daughter of Bondi terror attack victim Reuben Morrison is confident appropriate recommendations will be made by the Royal Commission into anti-Semitism and social cohesion. The inquiry is holding its first public hearing in Sydney. Shana Gutnick was the first witness to give evidence in front of the Royal Commissioner. Ms. Gutnick says she's deeply grateful for the chance for the Jewish community to have their voices heard.
5: Success will look like real social cohesion within our beautiful, wonderful country, where Australian Jews will no longer be required to hide behind security, where there will be freedom of movement for everyone.
2: Another 13 people have been charged by Northern Territory Police in the wake of riots outside Alice Springs Hospital. Police used CCTV to identify the suspects allegedly involved in aggravated burglaries at a petrol station and supermarket in the town during the anger-fueled violence on Thursday. The Viva Energy Oil Refinery is expected to return to 90% of its petrol-producing capacity within 6 weeks. A key processing unit was damaged by a major fire 3 weeks ago. The company has released a statement saying repairs are expected to be completed in June. And South Australia can now lay claim to having the best bakery in the country. Banana Boogie, which has outlets at Belair and North Plimpton, has taken out the prestigious gong at the 2026 Australian Small Business Champion Awards. Owner Jason Spencer says it means a lot.
6: You know, after all the other awards we've won, to be recognised as one of the best businesses in Australia as the bakery category, it was just absolutely amazing.
2: And finally, to the Australian share market. The All Ords has closed down 30 points to 89.23, and one Australian dollar is buying 71.98 US cents. This is Air News. Broncos star Dane Mariner has undergone limb-serving surgery following a serious injury in Saturday night's clash.
7: Mariner initially suffered a cork to his right quad against the Roosters. After medical clearance, he returned to play in the final 15 minutes. But the injury turned critical overnight, with significant swelling and pain signalling the onset of acute compartment syndrome. He was rushed to hospital by ambulance in the early hours of Sunday morning for limb-saving surgery. His recovery timeline remains unknown until the swelling subsides. Georgina Winter, Brisbane.
2: The Reds secured a 30-21 victory over the Brumbies on Saturday night, reclaiming the Rod McQueen Cup for the first time in 4 years. The win puts them into fourth place on the ladder ahead of Friday night's high-stakes clash with the Chiefs. Halfback Kaladi Thomas says the team will need to deliver a strong performance.
8: They've got a lot of strike power. Their back three is pretty dangerous. Even in their forward pack, they've got a solid forward pack. So the boys going to have a big challenge ahead, but I know we're super keen and excited to rip in and hopefully put out a good performance this week.
2: And more accolades for Matilda's captain Sam Kerr after a milestone moment in the Women's Super League.
9: That's a great ball and steered in by Sam Kerr. Chelsea history maker. The outright top scorer in the Barclays WSL ever.
2: Kerr's goal helping Chelsea to a 3-1 win over Leicester, taking her to 64 goals for the club. Australian Independent Radio News.
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13: A top of 17, high chance of showers, down to 7 overnight, late showers and 18 on Wednesday, then much cooler conditions for the rest of the week, top of 13, 6 overnight. 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Keeping you motoring along, this is Sherbet with Motor of Love and Sammy Hagar, I Can't Drive 55. And then we'll hear from Prince with Little Red Corvette and Jerry and the Pacemakers, Maybelline.
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The Beatles song, The Two of Us, from Boney M. It's just the two of us every Monday afternoon from 5 to 7, and Tuesday morning from 7 till 9 a.m.

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9: Let's keep those local releases coming. Catherine Britt from Newcastle, her great new song called Cowgirl Era.

Holy Moses, that's a new track from Meg Washington. Meg is originally from Papua New Guinea. You may recognise her voice as Calypso in the TV show Bluey.

0: G'day, Mark here. 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Tommy's Takeaway, right here, Yarra Valley FM. 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
2: 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The Takeaways were a fictional band in the TV series Sweet and Sour. 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

0: 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I'll be back next week, same time, same place.
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Hi there once again, folks. How you all doing out there tonight? Good to have your company once again. You're cruising the Blue Highway with me, Jock Blair, in here every second Monday night to present you nothing but the best blues in the Yarra Valley. My name's Jock Blair, and you can find us on 99.1 on your FM dial. We're also live streaming on the interweb all around the planet. And if you want to get in touch with me here, we have a text line. Well, I do anyway. Mojo Working text line is 0421 540 172. I'll repeat that for you. That's 0421 540 172.

Crank up your stereo and enjoy some fabulous blues music with me. And we kicked off with a great one tonight from Guitar Shorty, a track called Smells Good, a good long slow blues from his album, 1995 Blacktop album, Get Wise to Yourself. And that track was called, yeah, as I said, Smells Good. And it does, it sounds good too, as a matter of fact. Hope you enjoyed that one to get us underway. It's about about 8 minutes past 7 o'clock. I'll be with you for a couple of hours, taking you through till nine tonight. So let's get the show underway. Got a track lined up for you now from the great Etta James.

Ah, yes, what a great track there. That was one from Otis Rush from an album recorded live at Montreux in 1986, Otis Rush and Friends. And on that track, as the MC would have... you would have heard the MC say Eric Clapton was helping out on that track there. His great song, All Your Love, there. Before that, we had the great Albert King, and he was born... I should have mentioned here, Otis Rush Jr. was born on April the 29th in 1934 in Philadelphia, Mississippi, and died at the age of 84 in Chicago in 2018. He was an American blues guitarist and singer-songwriter, and his distinctive guitar style featured a slow-burning sound and long bent notes. With qualities similar to the styles of other 1950s artists Magic Sam and Buddy Guy, his sound became known as the West Side Chicago Blues and was an influence on many musicians, including Mike Bloomfield, Peter Green and Eric Clapton. And there you go, Eric was playing on that track there. Before Otis there, we had a track from Albert King, and he was born Albert Nelson on the 25th of April 1923. And in Indianola, Mississippi, and died in December of 1992 at the age of 69 in Memphis. And he was an American guitarist and singer who's often regarded as one of the greatest and most influential blues guitarists ever. He's perhaps best known for his popular and influential album Born Under a Bad Sign and its title track. The left-handed Albert King was known for his deep, dramatic sound that was widely imitated by both blues and rock guitarists. And that track was a great one called Can't You See What You're Doing to Me? And prior to that, we had Albert Collins, a great track called The Moon Is Full. I haven't played that one for a long time. Well, I wasn't here for a long time, so that's probably why. But I love to play that one when I look out the window and see a big full moon, as I did on Friday night. I hope you got to catch it. And we started with the great Etta James, recorded live, and her version of Stormy Monday Blues. That takes us to just after 7:30. It's about 28 minutes to 8 o'clock, and you tune to Yarra Valley FM, 99.1 on your dial, and you're cruising the Blue Highway with me, Jock Blair. Up next, we've got a track from the great Ann Peebles, and I'm going to play that for you because Ann Peebles was born on the 27th of April, 1947. Well, she's strictly not a blues artist. She played a lot of great soul music in her heyday in the 70s, and I think she retired for about 20 years and then made a comeback album for a few years, recorded some more for a few years there. She's still with us, and she turned 79 on April the 27th. She's a retired American singer and songwriter these days who gained popularity for her Memphis soul albums of the 1970s while signed to High Records. Her most successful singles include I Can't Stand the Rain, which she wrote with her husband Don Bryant, and I'm Gonna Tear Your Playhouse Down. I'm gonna play a track. In 2014 she was inducted into the Memphis Music Hall of Fame. So I'm going to play a track, the title track off her 1979 album for you. So crank this one up.

Yeah, great track there from Joe Louis Walker. He was born Louis Joseph Walker Jr. in December of 1949 and sadly left us on the 30th of April in 2025. He was born in San Francisco and died in, Poughkeepsie, New York, at the age of 75. And his stage name, of course, was Joe Louis Walker, and he was an American musician best known as an electric blues guitarist, singer, songwriter and producer. His knowledge of blues history is revealed by his use of older material and playing styles. And that track was called In the Morning. Came from his album called... Well, that's the title track of his album from... what year was it? Have a quick look. No, I can't see it here. Anyway, one of his great albums. Before that, we had Eddie the Chief Clearwater and I Just Want to Make Love to You, which was a Willie Dixon penned song, I believe, or it could have been Muddy Waters wrote it. But anyway, that was I Just Want to Make Love to You. And before that, in the middle there, we had the Muddy Waters himself, the great man, a track called Deep Down in Florida. I played that one for Muddy because... April is Muddy's month. He's born in early April 1913 or 1915, depending on who you believe. And sadly, he died on April the 30th, 1983. He was born in Mississippi and died at the age of 70 on April 30th in Westmont, Illinois. And, of course, we know he's better known as McKinley Morganfield. He's better known as Muddy Waters, of course, and he was an American blues singer, songwriter and musician who was an important figure in the post-World War II blues scene. He's often cited as the father of modern Chicago blues, and he certainly was a blues legend. His style of playing has been described as raining down Delta Beatitude, and I... He did win stacks and stacks of awards. I won't read all of them for you, but I'll see if I can find some for you. I think he was inducted into the Blues Hall of Fame in... when was it? Oh, I can't find it for you here. I'm hopeless, aren't I? Anyway, he certainly was a legend. And at the top of the bracket there, we had Ann Peebles. And I told you about Ann. She also had an anniversary. And that track was the title track of her album, The Handwriting is on the Wall. And that takes us to 10 minutes to... No, it's about 9 minutes to 8 o'clock. And you tune to the home of the blues in the Yarra Valley, Yarra Valley FM, with me, Jock Blair. And we're cruising the Blue Highway... right up until 9 o'clock. Up now, though, we've got going out to Josh and Luke. Got some little Walter, and he was born on the 1st of May 1930. He was born Marion Walter Jacobs in Marksville, Louisiana, and he died in at the age of 37, at the young age of 37 in February of 1968. And he was known as Little Walter, and he was an American blues musician, singer and songwriter, a harmonica player, of course. His revolutionary approach to the harmonica had a strong impact on the succeeding generations, earning him comparisons to such seminal artists as Django Reinhardt, Charlie Parker and Jimi Hendrix. His virtuosity and musical innovations fundamentally altered many listeners' expectations of what was possible on blues harmonica, and he was inducted into the Rock and Roll Hall of Fame in 2008, the first and to date only artist to be inducted specifically as a harmonica player. So let's have a bracket of three in a row for the great Little Walter, starting with this one.

Yes, how good was that? The great little Walter, born on the 1st of May, remembering him, when was it? A couple of days ago. It's the anniversary of his birth in 1930. And that was Confessing the Blues. In the middle, we had Just a Feeling, and we started with Can't Hold Out Much Longer. Takes us to just after 8 o'clock. We're already into the second hour of the show. Time flies when you're having fun. And, I did find that Muddy Waters information I couldn't find for you before. There's stacks of awards. I won't read them all out to you. We'd be here till 9 o'clock. But in 1980, he was inducted in the Blues Foundation Hall of Fame just a couple of years before he died. In 1987, he was inducted in the Rock and Roll Hall of Fame. In 1992, he received a Grammy Lifetime Achievement Award, and well-deserved, of course. One of the all-time greats of the blues. Hope you enjoyed that one, little Walter tribute as well. And yes, what have we got for you now? How about some Paul Butterfield? Let me see, where's my information? Paul Butterfield, he was born on in December of 1942 and died on this day back in 1987. He was born in Chicago and died in Los Angeles at the age of 44, sadly, from, I think it was an accidental heroin overdose. He was born Paul Vaughan Butterfield, and he was an American blues harmonica player, singer and band leader. After early training as a classical flautist, he developed an interest in blues harmonica, explored the blues scene in his native Chicago, where he met Muddy Waters and other blues greats who provided encouragement and opportunities for him to join in jam sessions. He soon began performing with fellow blues enthusiasts Nick Gravanides and Alvin Bishop. In 1963, he formed the Paul Butterfield Blues Band, which recorded several successful albums and was popular on the late 60s concert and festival circuit. So let's have a couple of tracks, two or three tracks from the great Paul Butterfield Blues Band, starting with this one.

Yeah, how good was that? The great Paul Butterfield Blues Band there. I'm remembering Paul on the anniversary of his death this day 39 years ago, 1987 in Los Angeles. And those tracks were Mellow Down Easy, which came off his, might have been his debut CD, the Paul Butterfield Blues Band, self-titled album. Get Out of My Life, Woman, which came from the East West album. And Our Love is Drifting, also off the debut Paul Butterfield Blues Band CD. Hope you enjoyed that one. Takes us to 8:15. Keeping the blues alive on Yarra Valley FM as we cruise the Blue Highway for another 45 minutes. And while we're playing, doing some harp players, here's one from Carey Bell.

Yes, what a killer track that is. I love that track. That's from Little Feet, from the Dixie Chicken CD from 1973. That one goes out to Gavin and Bruce from Mount Evelyn. Hope you enjoyed that one, guys. I played that one for Lyle George, who was born Lyle Thomas George on April the 13th in 1945. And he was an American singer, songwriter, multi-instrumentalist and record producer. He was the primary guitarist, vocalist and songwriter for the rock band Little Feet. So they weren't strictly a blues band, but I found a few blues tracks on my collection of Little Feet albums, and I thought you'd enjoy that one, written by Alan Toussaint. And before forming Little Feet, he was a member of Frank Zappa's band, The Mothers of Invention. Sadly, I think he died of an accidental heroin overdose in 1979 at the age of just 34 while on touring in Arlington, Virginia. And before that, we had J.B. Hutto. He was also celebrating, well, he would if he was with us, a birthday on April the 26th, born in 1926 in Blackville, South Carolina. Died in 1983 at the age of 57. He was an American blues musician influenced by Elmore James. Hutto became known for his slide guitar playing and declamatory style of singing. And he was inducted into the Blues Hall of Fame 2 years after his death. He was born Joseph Benjamin Hutto, in case you're wondering what the JB stands for. And that track was called Jealous Hearted Woman. And we started there with Carrie Bell and a great track, Blues With a Feeling, which is a great Little Walter cover. We were talking about Little Walter just not long before that. Okay, that takes us to just after 8:30. So we've got less than half an hour to go now, about 27 minutes or so. So let's finish off with some Great Australian Blues, and here's one from 8 Ball Aiken.

Yeah, from their debut CD, Catfish Voodoo. Bunch of young guys. Well, they were young when they brought that album out. It wasn't that many years ago either, probably 10 or so years ago. Catfish Voodoo. I know, a great cover there of Elmore James, I Believe I'll Dust My Broom. The Giants were in there with Let Me Love You. That's a Willie Dixon cover. And Marlon B. Rando was in there with Fool For Your Stockings. That was a ZZ Top cover. Great track, that one, too. And April Aiken from Queensland started us off there with a track called Boomerang. And that takes us to, we're almost out of here. It's about 10 minutes, too. So here's a track from Rod Payne and the Full-Time Lovers.

Yeah, great track there from Rod Payne, the Full Time Lovers. Rod's been on the Melbourne music scene for a long time now, but that's his debut CD, which came out in 2023, and that's a great cover there, Willie Dixon's Bring It On Home. Hope you enjoyed that one. Well, anyway, that takes us to about 4 minutes to 9 o'clock, so I've got to get out of here now and make way for some great jazz coming up after nine with Greg. And don't forget, Greg will be in next Monday night to play you some great blues, and I'll be back in a fortnight. We'll do it all again for you. So thanks for listening tonight. Hope you've enjoyed the offerings, and I'll be going to leave you with a track from the great Chris Wilson. Chris Wilson and Johnny Diesel from the Short Cool One CD. And this one goes out to Nita and Pete down in southwest Victoria there. And it's a great cover of an Ann Peebles track I mentioned earlier, I Can't Stand the Rain. So till next time, take care.

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0: 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I hope you enjoyed that 1 hour of nice jazz. 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
0: 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We're going to start with DJ Uno, recorded at the Red Sand Desert in Dubai.

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0: responding to Donoghue Road in Warburton. Report there of two patients. One patient has fallen from a pushbike into a tree, believed to be unconscious. Second patient there with leg injuries.
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1: 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Is this on? 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

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Who's listening? But I don't really know.

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2: Good morning, I'm Lee Harrison. There's been a marine tragedy off the north coast of New South Wales. Three people are confirmed dead after a yacht got into trouble at the southern Ballina breakwall. A Marine Rescue New South Wales vessel then rolled over on the way to help in heavy conditions. Four people have been brought to shore. It's not known how many were on the yacht, which is understood to have now sunk. Police say the search for survivors is continuing. Australia and Japan will strengthen cooperation on energy projects and critical minerals. Prime Minister Anthony Albanese has hosted his Japanese counterpart in Canberra. The pair have signed a series of new deals as both countries face challenges from a more volatile global environment. Mr. Albanese says the agreements signal the importance of the relationship.
3: For Australians, it will mean we are less vulnerable to global shocks like we are seeing right now because of conflict in the Middle East. It will mean more security for farmers when they are planting their crop and more certainty for commuters filling up their car.
2: The Royal Commission into Anti-Semitism has heard from 12 witnesses on the first day of public hearings. Representatives from across the Jewish community have shared their experiences of anti-Semitism in Australia, including one man who told of his family being attacked outside a synagogue in 2013. Sheena Gutnick, the daughter of Bondi terror attack victim Reuven Morrison, was the first to give evidence. She's hopeful the Royal Commission will help the broader community understand what Jewish Australians face every day.
4: The calculations that we need to make as parents of, do we take our children to an exhibit in a museum where we will be most likely faced with anti-Semitic tropes that we'll have to explain to our children that someone doesn't like you simply for the reason that you are Jewish.
2: A man's fighting for life after a broad daylight stabbing in the heart of Melbourne CBD. The 37-year-old from Mill Park was found bleeding on Collins Street near Elizabeth Street just after 2 yesterday afternoon. He remains in hospital in a critical condition. No arrests have been made. Unionists have marched across Brisbane as part of Labor Day. Kate Carlisle reports.
5: There's been a significant turnout this year with thousands marching from Cathedral Square to the RNA showgrounds. The Australian Workers Union was out front.

0: Union and a number of other unions continue industrial action impacting on rail services across Brisbane. The Queensland Council of Unions has declared war with the LNP, with a new campaign calling on the Crisafulli government to scrap plans to change worker safety and compensation laws. In Brisbane, Kate Carlisle.
1: And voluntary redundancies are expected in the public service as the federal government looks to reduce debt. The measure will make up part of next week's budget, but the opposition says it's too little too late, claiming they warned Labor ahead of the last election that the service was growing too fast. This is Air News. Scott Pendlebury's teammates are supporting the Collingwood great wearing a gold number 10 when he breaks the league game's record. Former Magpies Premiership captain Tony Shaw says he's uncomfortable with the individual nature of the tribute jumper for his record-breaking 433rd game. Teammate Pat Lipinski says he's a fan of the idea.
2: I like it. I've seen a few people giving it a bit of hate, but I think Pendles can do whatever he wants, and he's earned the right to be celebrated, and I think we should just all be getting around that. It's going to be amazing when he breaks the record.
1: To rugby league, and James Tedesco insists he's not sweating over his chances of a State of Origin recall. The Roosters skipper has been in vintage form this season, putting him in the conversation for the Blues' number one jersey. But Tedesco says facing the Maroons again is not a priority.
3: I'm not putting pressure on myself that I need to make this team. I think the desire and passion to play New South Wales is always going to be there for me. I'm not putting myself under immense pressure that I need to make it.
1: And a total of six A-League players are on their way to Florida after being named in the Socceroos pre-training camp ahead of the FIFA World Cup. The Aussies will test their skills against Mexico in a Pasadena pre-game friendly on May 30. Australian Independent Radio News.

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1: Hey, are you banking with the Healesville Community Bank?
2: No. What's that?
1: It's the Bendigo Bank branch in Healesville. It's a community-run enterprise, so a majority of profits are reinvested into Healesville and Yarra Glen projects.
2: Is that right?
1: Yeah. They sponsor heaps of stuff. The Healesville Football Club, the Bowls Clubs in Healesville and Yarra Glen, No Reason for Rubbish, local scouts.
2: I never knew that. Maybe it's time to make the switch.
1: For sure. 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

My clan, the Ngandi tribe, or what we call Wurundjeri tribe, used to live out that way.

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Like I told you, that traditional homeland name is sacred, and I can't say it. My Jungai mob can say that word. The language died out. The last time it was spoken was by my dad, but he finished up in 2001.

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I find it better to communicate in English now. But to put both languages together would have been much better. I still feel that way.

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2: Good morning, I'm Lee Harrison. Three people are dead while four others have been checked over after a marine tragedy off the northern New South Wales coast. A yacht ran into trouble near the South Ballina breakwall and a marine rescue vessel rolled in heavy conditions while responding. It's believed the yacht has sunk and it's not known how many people were on board. Search efforts are ongoing. The United Arab Emirates says it holds Iran fully responsible for fresh strikes which have hit an oil port in the country. A large fire has been reported, with officials in the UAE saying the attack constitutes a dangerous escalation. Iranian state media has quoted a military official saying the country had no plans to target the UAE. Australia and Japan have signed a series of deals across defence, energy security and economic cooperation. Prime Minister Anthony Albanese has held talks with his Japanese counterpart, Sanai Takaichi, in Canberra as part of her first official visit to Australia. Both leaders highlighted the challenges in the face of global unrest. Speaking through a translator, Ms. Takaichi says both countries are working together for the betterment of the region.
3: The effective closure of the Strait of Hormuz has been inflicting enormous impact on the Indo-Pacific. We affirmed that Japan and Australia will closely communicate with each other in responding with a sense of urgency.
2: The opposition claims it'll have more to say about its alternate budget plans after the federal government delivers its financial blueprint next week. Labor's expected to reveal a short-term increase in revenue, but the money will be used to pay down debt. Investors could also be hit with property taxes. Shadow Treasurer Tim Wilson is accusing the government of making life harder for households, but won't say what the coalition would do differently.
4: I actually have solutions, but I'm going to offer them after the budget because we're going to hear what the government's solutions are. We'll then have a look at the paperwork and then go forward and say this is how we think we can build the future of the economy.
2: Businesses and organisations across the country are being asked to register their branded sender IDs used at the top of SMS messages. From July, the word unverified will be displayed if a brand is not registered with their telco. ACMA's Samantha York says the new rules are designed to keep consumers safe.
5: We're hoping that this will introduce much more trust. And similarly, on the flip side, if you see a message come through as unverified, just be careful with it.
2: And former New York Mayor Rudy Giuliani is now breathing on his own as he recovers from pneumonia. This is Air News. Brisbane Broncos star Dean Mariner is recovering in a Sydney hospital after a quad injury turned into a medical emergency. After Saturday's NRL game against the Roosters, the injury progressed to limb-saving surgery by early Sunday. Brisbane doctor Bruce Willett says recovery could take months.
6: What the problem is the diffuse muscle damage. So that just needs to settle down, and that's obviously going to take a couple of weeks. Then obviously the actual cuts in the skin and the fascia needs to heal as well. So looking at several weeks to a month or two. So that all settled down.
2: Essendon great Matthew Lloyd wants the Bombers to use whiteboard gate as motivation to improve. A leaked whiteboard photo out of Brisbane revealed a damning analysis of Essendon players ahead of their clash.
7: If I was Brad Scott and the coaching, I'd go to some of these players and use it and say, this is what the opposition thinks of you. They do think some of you are selfish and they do think some of you are poor decision makers, and that's what it is. And I'd take it personally if I was on that board and I was seen as a panicker and poor decision maker.
2: The Sydney Sixers have signed former Australian all-rounder James Hopes as their new Big Bash coach. And Detroit and Cleveland have advanced to the next stage of the NBA playoffs. Australian Independent Radio News.
8: A top of 17, high chance of showers, down to 7 overnight, late showers and 18 on Wednesday, then much cooler conditions for the rest of the week. Top of 13, 6 overnight. 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Let me entertain you for the next couple of hours with some great music. And we'll start with a brand new track to be released next month by Vicar and Linda. It's called Where Do You Come From?

And now here's a brand new track for this just this week by Gabriella Chilmi. Remember her from Sweet About Me? This is the new song called Pure Love. Gabriella Chilmi.

And now here's the brand new track from Sam Buckingham. It's called Beautiful Machine. Sam is from Byron, but she's appearing in Fitzroy on Saturday and Anglesey on Sunday. Sam Buckingham, Beautiful Machine.

up down Mask Gully Road in Upway. And the second track of the back-to-back release, There Are Two Sides to Every Story, is called No Escaping. 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No Escaping will be released this Friday, and here's your exclusive preview on Yarra Valley FM 99.1, The Mast Gully Fellas. Oh!

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0: A lot more Australian music where that came from in the next hour. We're about to go on the road with Dr. Rock.

Keep your eyes on the road, keep your hands on the wheel, keep your ears on 99.1. Let Dr. Rock be your driver. We heard the old favourite from Tracy Chapman, Fast Car. Before that, George Harrison, Faster. And Simon Garfunkel, Baby Driver. Now it's Highway Star.

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2: Good morning, I'm Lee Harrison. Three people are dead and the search is underway for any other survivors after two boats ran into trouble off the New South Wales north coast. A yacht ran into trouble near the South Ballina breakwall and a marine rescue vessel rolled in heavy conditions while responding. Four people have made it safely to shore. Reporter Andrea Crothers says two rescue volunteers are among those confirmed dead.
3: An alarm was raised just after 6:15 last night. There was reports the vessel was in trouble off the breakwall. The rescue crew responded, but their boat rolled crossing the bar in the heavy seas. I can tell you that two of them were part of the marine rescue crew. The third was on board that yacht. They were trying to help.
2: Analysts believe the conflict in the Middle East is at risk of escalating as the United States and Iran launch a fresh barrage of strikes in the Strait of Hormuz. The United Arab Emirates is accusing Tehran of launching a drone attack on a major oil port, which caused a large fire to break out. Former U.S. Navy Chief William J. Parker says U.S. forces are also claiming to have struck seven Iranian boats in the strait, which is heightening the risk of further escalation.
4: They are in a very sophisticated and a very complex environment right now, as close as the ships are to land on both sides.
2: New research shows farmers are increasingly seeking out mental health support amid worsening pressures. Rural Aid's Pulse of the Paddock report surveyed more than 1,300 primary producers, finding worsening weather events and rising input costs are the primary factors straining their mental health. Chief Executive John Walters says the service has seen a 30% increase in the number of farmers reaching out for help.
5: When we look at where we are right now, 5 months into a year, We've had multiple floods, we've had fires down south, and we know how tight drought is making the situation for so many people right around the country at this time.
2: A new survey has found Australian travellers are reporting higher satisfaction with international airlines over domestic carriers. Gabrielle Hodson reports.
6: A study of our air travel behaviour between the end of the pandemic and the start of the Iran war has found Aussie customers almost expect less than ideal service as the norm. Of the 4,000 customers surveyed, SMH The Age says 55% had experienced a flight delay of at least 15 minutes in the last year. Of those, 95% didn't complain. 48% of respondents believed a complaint wouldn't have made any difference. Around the same number said they didn't have the time or energy. The study also found many passengers didn't know how to lodge a submission with the airline. Others were frustrated by confusing and superficial responses. Gabriel Hodson reporting.
2: And we're being urged to take 10 minutes to check our blood pressure this month. The Stroke Foundation is running Australia's biggest blood pressure check in May, calling on Australians of all ages to get a health check at their GP or local pharmacy. This is Air News. An injury scare for kangaroo Luke Davies-Uniac. He's had scans for a hamstring complaint. The star midfielder confident it's nothing serious ahead of Saturday's clash with the Swans.
7: I'm going to be okay. I just hurt just a little bit in the second quarter, but it was nothing, no incident or anything like that. Still had my power and all those things, but it just got tight throughout the game, so should be fine.
2: To rugby league and Panthers utility Jack Cogger is facing a two-match suspension after being charged with a grade 2 careless high tackle in his side's win over Manly. Aussie surfer Stephanie Gilmore has claimed her first title since coming out of retirement, the 8-time world champion beating Luana Silva in the final of the Gold Coast Pro. Speaking on Fox Sports, Gilmore says she surprised herself.
8: I really didn't think I was going to win a comp this year. I'm trying to be positive, but I was also like, the girls are just at a whole new level and it's epic. This is what I wanted.
2: Ethan Ewing has made it a double celebration for the huge crowd at Snapper Rocks, beating Japan's Connor O'Leary in the men's final. And Aussie boxer Nikita Zhu has faced off with Spanish rival Oscar Diaz ahead of tomorrow night's showdown in Newcastle. Australian Independent Radio News.
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12: A top of 17, high chance of showers, down to 7 overnight, late showers and 18 on Wednesday, then much cooler conditions for the rest of the week, top of 13, 6 overnight. 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Keeping you motoring along, this is Sherbet with Motor of Love and Sammy Hagar, I Can't Drive 55. And then we'll hear from Prince with Little Red Corvette and Jerry and the Pacemakers, Maybelline.
13: 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Is this thing all about motor cars?

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The Beatles song, The Two of Us from Boney M. It's just the two of us every Monday afternoon from 5 to 7, and Tuesday morning from 7 till 9 a.m.

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10: Let's keep those local releases coming. Catherine Britt from Newcastle, her great new song called Cowgirl

Holy Moses, that's a new track from Meg Washington. Meg is originally from Papua New Guinea. You may recognise her voice as Calypso in the TV show Bluey.

originally from WA, the Eurogliders, and I can't wait to see you. Here's Dana Gurman. She's from Brisbane. Her brand new track is called Ocean Blue.

G'day, Mark here. Feeling peckish? Tommy's Takeaway, right here, Yarra Valley FM. Friday, you little beauty. You've heard of Tommy's Takeaway on Fridays. The Takeaways were a fictional band in the TV series Sweet and Sour. The song from the series, Sweet and Sour, sung by Deborah Conway.

0: 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I'm here every Monday from 5 to 7 and Tuesdays from 7 to 9 a.m. Thank you for your company on Dr. Rock, Yarra Valley FM 99.1, the voice of the valley. I'll be back next week, same time, same place.
1: The doctor is in. 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
6: Good morning, I'm Lee Harrison. The Australian share market is tipped to open lower as investors brace for another interest rate hike. Despite concerns around a recession sparked by the Middle East conflict, the Reserve Bank is widely tipped to lift the official cash rate for a third time this year. Business and finance commentator Peter Switzer says it's interesting the head of NAB has flagged that a recession is possible.
7: Critically well-timed comment from the NAB CEO. Remember, this is the biggest business bank in Australia. And when he's worried about a recession, it's a message to the people on the board of the RBA.
6: The federal government's expected to unveil a multi-billion dollar cash splash for working Australians when delivering next week's budget. The measure would see every taxpayer receive a handout of up to $300. It would only apply to the coming financial year. Independent MP Kate Cheney says the budget shouldn't focus on short-term fixes to cost of living, but instead on long-term reforms.
8: Tax reform is a big one of those. We are going to need some spending restraint with the gross debt on track to reach $1 trillion, and then targeted spending where it matters and where it's really going to make a difference.
6: Police believe a yacht involved in a boating tragedy off the New South Wales north coast has sunk, with crews resuming the search for any survivors this morning. Three people died when the yacht and a marine rescue vessel got into trouble at Ballina. Four people made it back to shore safely. Details of a chilling text message have come to light after weeks of arson attacks and violence linked to Melbourne's nightlife. Venue owners are being threatened by a group dubbed The Ghost, with a text message warning families, homes and businesses will be targeted. This morning, popular nightclub Lardy Dar has been set alight, with a vehicle seen fleeing the building. A security guard employed by the venue says the spate of attacks is a mystery, even to those in the business.
9: No one really knows, that's the annoying thing. There's just a lot of wishy-washy, you know. Could be to do with, I don't know, it could be to do, maybe it is, maybe it's to do with one of the affiliates of the club or something like that, but it's, yeah, the owners definitely would have shared it if it was anything to do with them, because they would have cared about our safety, I imagine.
6: New research has found that a common logging byproduct could be used to purify air and water. The study shows eucalyptus bark can be converted into a highly porous form of carbon, which then traps pollutants. RMIT University Professor Suresh Bahago says there's a potential to further optimise the material's use.
10: What particularly exciting is that this material not only works for water purification and air filtration, but also shows a strong potential for capturing carbon dioxide.
6: This is Air News. Scott Pendlebury's teammates are supporting the Collingwood great wearing a gold number 10 when he breaks the league game's record. Former Magpies Premiership captain Tony Shaw says he's uncomfortable with the individual nature of the tribute jumper for his record-breaking 433rd game. Teammate Pat Lipinski says he's a fan of the idea.
11: I like it. I've seen a few people giving it a bit of hate, but I think Pendles can do whatever he wants, and he's earned the right to be celebrated, and I think we should just all be getting around that. It's going to be amazing when he breaks the record.
6: To rugby league, and James Tedesco insists he's not sweating over his chances of a State of Origin recall. The Roosters skipper has been in vintage form this season, putting him in the conversation for the Blues' number one jersey. But Tedesco says facing the Maroons again is not a priority.
12: I'm not putting pressure on myself that I need to make this team. I think the desire and passion to play Roosters Wales is always going to be there for me. I'm not putting myself under immense pressure that I need to make it.
6: And a total of six A-League players are on their way to Florida after being named in the Socceroos pre-training camp ahead of the FIFA World Cup. The Aussies will test their skills against Mexico in a Pasadena pre-game friendly on May 30. Australian Independent Radio News.

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2: Hello there, I'm Sean Bindley. The United States is rejecting claims from an Iranian media agency that one of its vessels in the Strait of Hormuz was hit by two missiles on Monday. Mitch McCann reports.
3: On Monday, the Fast News Agency, which is linked to the Islamic Revolutionary Guard, claimed that two missiles struck a US warship as it attempted to enter the Strait of Hormuz. US Central Command denied this, posting online that no US Navy ships had been struck. It said US forces are supporting what it called Project Freedom and are enforcing the naval blockade on Iranian ports. It comes after President Trump revealed on Sunday that the US Navy would start guiding stranded vessels through the strait, something likely to be fraught with danger, given the IRCG has a number of small armed vessels known as fast boats in the area. The US and Iran are still reportedly exchanging options for an agreement to end the war, but President Trump continues to insist that the US has all the leverage. Mitch McCann, New York.
2: The Reserve Bank is widely expected to deliver its third rate rise this year today. Former economist with the Victorian Treasury, Leith Van Onselen, says globally, Australia is in a very bad place and there's nothing the Treasurer can do.
4: Unfortunately, in the last decade, compared to other OECD nations, our productivity growth has been appalling. Our growth in real per capita household disposable income has been amongst the lowest in the OECD. So we've gone from being, world-leading economy several decades ago, high productivity growth, world beaters, to basically being complete laggards.
2: New laws are being introduced in New South Wales designed to make it easier to crack down on people tracking someone without their consent. The changes are designed to crack down on non-consensual uses of tracking technology, making it a criminal offence to covertly monitor someone who is unaware they're being stalked. Attorney General Michael Daly says tracking a partner can be a warning sign.
5: Location and tracking it's often just a part of a broader pattern of controlling behaviour within a relationship, and it can be a precursor to further later physical safety and mental health of victims.
2: Ratings agencies are warning Jacinta Allen to stop spending money. Today's budget set to reveal Victoria's operating surplus has almost halved in just 6 months. Fitch and S&P claim the state's credit rating is facing unprecedented pressure with an interest bill of $29 million a day. Opposition leader Jess Wilson says Victorians need to start reducing that debt.
6: What we expect to see is higher debt, higher taxes and higher interest. This is not a government that is taking the fiscal and financial responsibility of Victoria seriously. They are coming out day after day with big spending commitments without a plan to pay for it.
2: Two volunteer rescuers are amongst three people killed in a boating tragedy in New South Wales. Police say a search and rescue boat rolled while responding to a yacht in difficulty at Ballina in the state's north. Reporter Andrea Crothers says conditions were rough as the rescue vessel set out.
7: Treacherous conditions last night. Dangerous, not just dangerous, but deadly that faced that marine rescue crew. So they were pulled out at 6:15 last night. There were reports by a member of the public that there was a yachty, that they were having a bit of trouble. So the marine rescue vessel, it launches out with